0: The King's Birthday Honours List has been announced, recognising Australians for their service and achievement in the community. More than 900 Australians have been acknowledged, including Flight Sergeant Josh Skonek, who's been awarded the Conspicuous Service Cross. He says he hopes to inspire future generations to do their part in building a strong community.
1: My message is simple, one of gratitude, dedication and hard work. Nothing in life is easy. It's how you're supported to adapt and overcome any challenges you may face.
0: Meantime, former Queensland Police Commissioner Steve Golchevsky has been recognised as part of the King's Birthday Honours List. He's been recognised for his distinguished service to law enforcement, counter-terrorism activities and the community after a 46-year career in policing. The New South Wales Department of Education insists classrooms remain safe despite a leaked report showing widespread high carbon dioxide levels. Data collected from state schools shows while ducted air systems helped lower emissions, many classrooms lacked proper ventilation. Ukraine's president has arrived in the UK for defence talks just hours after a drone assault targeting military sites near St. Petersburg. Volodymyr Zelensky will be making a plea for urgent ammunition deliveries from allied nations after the Russian president denied his latest written peace proposal. Speaking on Sky, Zelensky maintains he wants to end the war in the quickest and easiest way they can.
2: I'm ready for any kind of format with mediation of Americans, better Americans and Europeans, or only Europeans, or just bilateral. Doesn't matter. What matters, to stop it as quick as possible.
0: President Zelensky will meet with the leaders of Britain, France and Germany. A Russian pastor has been officially labelled as a terrorist and extremist by the nation's financial regulator for speaking out against the war in Ukraine. It's believed 74-year-old Baptist pastor Yuri Sipko may have fled the country, even though he was banned from doing so. A new study from the University of Maryland School of Medicine claims to have confirmed the power of prayer. Its scientific research concluded that just 5 minutes of in-person intercessory prayer improves physical and emotional health. CBN News reports researchers found both immediate and long-lasting benefits, irrespective of the religious beliefs of the participants. The study found people suffering pain and anxiety reported immediate relief of symptoms, which lasted for up to 6 weeks. Prayer was found to be far more effective than playing soothing music. In AFL, the Swans have scored a 2-point win against St Kilda at the SCG. Sydney were behind until the final minutes, snatching the game from the Saints in a Sunday thriller. Kimi Antonelli has extended his lead in Formula One, taking out the Monaco Grand Prix ahead of Lewis Hamilton. Oscar Piastri finished fourth. And Alexander Zverev has won his first tennis major, beating Italy's Flavio Cabolli in 5 sets. That's the latest Vision National News. I'm Naomi Millam.
3: 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Philippians 2:3. 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From the Handbook of Living, the Bible.
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1: I was in a line at this buffet restaurant while the lady in front of me slowly served herself from a dish that was a mix of veggies, rice and prawns. After a while, I realised why this lady was taking so long. She'd been picking all the prawns out of the dish until there was none left for anyone else. Too many people want to take the best for themselves and leave the rest for everyone else. Too often, life is like that. They want to have money without hard work, education without effort, and relationships without commitment. But in Philippians 2, the Apostle Paul says that we're not only to look after our own interests, but also after the interests of others, just like Jesus gave up everything for our sake. Are you tempted to take the prawns out of life without thinking about the impact on others? Follow Jesus and be willing to put others' needs before your own.
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Hey guys, this is We the Kingdom. Our single Miracle Power is just about the incredible power of God. Our dad passed away at the end of 2020. It was a really long battle with several different health complications, dementia at the end. But my mom, when he was just going through the thick of it, she really just was calling out to God, and she just sort of said out loud, "Oh, you just never know what a day may bring." And she really sensed the Spirit say back to her, "But you know who brings the day." And I just think that is such a comforting word for any of us who are walking through any manner of struggle. So we just want to encourage you wherever you are that the power of God is with you, to lean on Him, call out to Him.

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So busy doing your work that we forgot that this was for you. 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

0: Mothers Union is inviting you to come and celebrate our 150-year anniversary. The 150-year birthday of Mothers Union will be held at Holy Trinity Church, Rochester, on Monday the 15th of June at 10:30. We will be thanking God for his provision and celebrating all that Mothers Union has done and continues to do in Bendigo. Our guest speaker is Archdeacon Tracy Woolsley. You may know her from her various ministries across Bendigo. We will finish the celebrations with lunch, so book your place with Jenny on 5448 3912.
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0: 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Spread the love like fire. 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

0: We've all heard of the Trojan horse. Virgil wrote of the Trojan horse and the Trojan Wars, and in 750 BC, Homer did also in his works entitled Iliad and Odyssey. Both Homer and Virgil also spoke of the Pleiades, or the Seven Sisters, the famous star cluster in Taurus. Homer was the first to mention the Pleiades in Western culture, but long before then, the Bible speaks of the Pleiades in Amos 5, Job 38, and Job 9. How should man be just with God? If he will contend with him, he cannot answer him one of a thousand, which commandeth the sun, and it riseth not, and sealeth up the stars, which alone spreadeth out the heavens, and treadeth upon the waves of the sea, which maketh Arcturus, Orion, and Pleiades, and the chambers of the south, which doeth great things past finding out, yea, and wonders without number. I'm David Reeves. Truly, the heavens declare the glory of God.
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1: In this bulletin, the Prime Minister pays tribute to Richard Scolia and a scam thwarted by the AFP. With the details, I'm Naomi Millam. The Prime Minister says a state funeral will be held to honour the life of Professor Richard Scolia. The former Australian of the Year has lost his battle with an aggressive form of brain cancer, dying at the age of 59. Anthony Albanese says he was a remarkable Australian who's left an indelible mark on the nation.
2: He says this in his final letter. We all have a responsibility to try to change the future for others and leave the world a better place. The world is a better place because of Richard Scolia's contribution.
1: Professor Scolia's research helped transform advanced skin cancer from a terminal diagnosis into a mostly treatable disease. Australian Federal Police and the Royal Thai Police have thwarted scammers in Cambodia targeting Australian victims. A raid on a compound has discovered AFP logos and signage being used to make a website appear as legitimate during the scam via video calls. A conversational script was also found instructing scammers how to call their victim, identify themselves as an AFP officer, and tell them a bank account had been opened with their identity by a suspect linked to a money laundering investigation. A charity which flies sick children from the bush to the city for treatment is welcoming a funding commitment from the New South Wales government. $600,000 has been allocated and guaranteed for Little Wings in the next state budget. Chief Executive Claire Pearson says while the money is welcome, the organisation needs more certainty.
3: Our current funding just allows us to focus on our work, our mission, and to support these families and not constantly have to chase, you know, that support and that security. So we're very grateful for this year, and we're hoping that it is something that does become recurrent and allows us to just really focus and plan.
1: Last year, Little Wings helped more than 5,000 children access healthcare in regional and remote areas of New South Wales, Queensland and the ACT. This World Oceans Day, Australians are being called upon to make household changes to support sea life. Sea Life Asia Pacific Head of Conservation, Welfare and Education, Robbie McCracken, says even simple changes can make a positive difference.
4: Simple things like making sure we're recycling or making sure that we're turning the taps off or making sure that we're being really conscious about the energy and the electricity that we use. Little tiny things in our everyday lives can really lead to some pretty huge impacts across our world.
1: The Australian Christian Lobby has praised South Australian Christian parent Angela Rojas for achieving important reforms to better protect children from explicit material in public libraries. Angela organised a petition which got 5,000 signatures supporting those reforms. Libraries agreed to implement age-appropriate shelving practices and ensure explicit publications are reviewed. It led to a police audit of libraries and the withdrawal of inappropriate DVDs. The ACL says it's a significant outcome for schools and families. And the Northern Ireland capital of Belfast has defied Christian objections to extend Sunday trading hours, which continue to be far more restrictive in the UK and Europe than in Australia. Large stores in Britain can only open for 6 hours on Sunday. In Germany and other European nations, they stay closed. The Australian swimming trials are underway this morning with places at the Commonwealth Games and Pan Pacific Championships up for grabs. Kayleigh McEwen, Sam Short and Lani Pallister are among those in action. That's the latest Vision National News. I'm Naomi Millam.
5: 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Philippians 2:14. Life-giving words for you. From the Handbook of Living, the Bible.
6: 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Spread the love like fire. Hope will fall like rain when you speak life with the words you say.
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1: 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It's called peace faking. 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

0: Back to Genesis with Dr. John Morris, scientist with the Institute for Creation Research. Dr. Morris, over the years, we've read a lot from science about amber. Has DNA ever been recovered from it?
1: Chris, there are fragments of DNA found in amber, but it's well known that DNA decomposes in such a short period of time that even in thousands of years, you'd not expect to find much DNA left. But now an even more remarkable thing has been found that has thrown evolution into a tizzy. Entombed within the bodies of insects fossilized in amber are ancient bacteria which scientists have been able to revive. They've actually come back to life. Over 3,500 types of microorganisms have been rejuvenated. Chris, how can this be? This amber is thought to be millions and millions of years old, but how could things still be alive after all that time? Chris, I think it's the evolutionary story and the story of millions of years which is wrong. The Back to Genesis view makes a whole lot more sense.
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1: In this bulletin, another slump in support for the major parties and the Maroons' origin team list released. With the details, I'm Naomi Millam. The opposition says voter frustration has been the driving force behind its slumping support. The latest news poll shows One Nation is Australia's most popular party, recording a primary vote of 31%, 1 point ahead of Labor. The findings also show core support for the coalition is at 18%, its lowest result since February. Nationals leader Matt Canavan says major parties need to start listening to people's frustrations.
2: I think we've got to recognise that people are angry. And I think the problem that government has, and we've had too, but I'm trying to change that, we are all trying to change, is that we haven't listened to the Australian people.
1: Meantime, the Prime Minister's approval rating has slumped to its lowest level since winning office. Just 36% of Australians are satisfied with Anthony Albanese's performance, while 60% are dissatisfied. Former Australian of the Year Professor Richard Scolia has lost his brave battle with cancer, passing away in Sydney at the age of 59. The renowned pathologist was diagnosed in 2023 and survived 3 years by undergoing a radical world-first treatment. His pioneering work as both a researcher and patient zero has triggered a new clinical trial in the United States for future brain cancer patients. Scolia is being remembered as a fighter whose legacy will live on for years to come.
3: Well, I guess I'm committed to try and make a difference and yeah, you work hard, you can, and think big, be bold.
1: He is survived by his wife and three kids. A tsunami watch for the Northern Territory and Christmas Island has now been cancelled. It comes after a 7.8 magnitude undersea earthquake was recorded off the coast of the Philippines. Tsunami waves are still possible for some regional coasts in the Philippines. Israel has promised a retaliation after intercepting a wave of ballistic missiles fired from Iran. Air defences successfully brought down at least 10 projectiles across three separate barrages on military sites. And a former British police officer has won a legal settlement from North Yorkshire Police after being hounded out of the force because of his Christian faith. Luke Sammons was dismissed for gross misconduct and barred from working for the police for asking questions about Islam during a diversity training course. He told Christian Concern police chiefs agreed he did nothing to deserve dismissal.
4: I just felt that I was being pushed out. I felt like police didn't care about me. I'd given, you know, nearly 8.5 years of my life to serving the community, to working hard for the police. The inspector started pointing a finger at me and saying, "I don't like your beliefs. I don't like your beliefs." And I'm like, what have I done? I asked some questions on the training course, which are appropriate questions about subject matter.
1: Police have now removed the ban on Mr. Sammons rejoining the police. To NRL, Queensland coach Billy Slater has backed Reece Walsh to find form when it matters most. The Broncos fullback replaces Ezra Mam in the Maroon squad for Origin 2 next week. Slater says Walsh will thrive in camp ahead of a must-win game in Melbourne.
5: Yeah, we all know what Reece is capable of doing, and now we've got 10 days to go after our best footy and help our players be at their best.
1: And Alexander Zverev has won his first maiden tennis title, taking out the French Open. The German beat Italian Flavio Cabolli in 5 sets in the final at Roland Garros. That's the latest Vision National News. I'm Naomi Millam.
6: 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How great is the grace of God. Ephesians 1:6. Life-giving words for you. From the Handbook of Living, the Bible.
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0: Here on Sunburnt Souls, we explore life, faith, and our mental well-being. Here to share more is Dave Quack.
1: We have an American staffie called Watson. He looks tough and sounds rough, but he's actually a complete baby. If the wind blows, he freaks out. If there's a storm, he hides under the table. Worst of all, there's a little white fluffy dog across the road who pushes Watson around. That dog even does his business on our lawn, and Watson acts powerless to do anything about it. If Watson just knew how much bigger and stronger he was, there's no way that dog would rule the street. It can be the same with our mental well-being. If we don't know how strong we actually are, we could find ourselves being pushed around. The Bible says that the same power that raised Christ from the dead lives in you. That promise is for everyone who knows Jesus. Tap into that power and you'll find real strength.
0: For more candid conversations on faith and mental well-being, check out sunburntsouls.com.
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6: Hey friends, I'm Natalie Lane, and this is the story behind my song, Fragile. I wrote this song at a time where I really needed to lean on the faithfulness of the Lord when life felt incredibly fragile. We thought there were a lot of songs that would say, you know, God knows how to fix fragile things, and that's so true. He can come in a moment. But wouldn't it be maybe even more powerful to say that God knows how to hold fragile things? He knows how to be right there in the middle of our weakness with us. And one of my favorite lines in the song says, I guess I've done a good job acting like I'm so strong, but no one really knows me like you. And I've always kind of been that person to hold it together. And I don't want to say that I'm weak, you know, who does? But God sees our weakness as sort of a door where His glory can pour through. So maybe there's sort of a strength in our fragility because He's holding the whole thing together.

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0: 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So I thought I'd take that a bit further. I'm Alida Robinson, and each Wednesday morning, I'll be musically speaking about our artists, their lives, their music, new release albums, interviews with the artists, and much more. 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

0: Getting back to God's Word. This is Ken Ham, CEO of the ministry that built a full-size ark near Cincinnati. The Reformation over 500 years ago was a response to many unbiblical doctrines and practices that had crept into the church. The Reformers urged Christians to return to Scripture alone. In other words, return to the authority of God's Word instead of man's ideas. You see, human tradition and ideas aren't a reliable source of truth. We're sinful, fallible, and have limited knowledge. But the Bible is the authoritative word from our all-knowing, perfect Creator. It's God-breathed, living, and active truth that will never pass away. When we rely on God's Word, we have a firm foundation for all our thinking.
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1: In this bulletin, another boost for One Nation in the polls and calls to overhaul Australia's school curriculum. With more, I'm Naomi Millam. One Nation is now Australia's most popular party. Support for leader Pauline Hanson stands at 31%, according to the latest news poll, buoyed by recent electoral success in South Australia and the New South Wales Farrer by-election. Meantime, Victoria's state election will be held in November. Pollster Cos Samaras is director of Redbridge Group Australia, and he's spoken to 3AW.
2: If Jess Wilson wants to be Premier, then she would have no choice but to enter into a coalition with One Nation.
3: Yes, absolutely. One Nation will be winning seats, and they'll be winning them off the coalition, particularly the National Party, but also the Liberal Party. And they'll be winning a lot of seats off Labor, particularly Melbourne's outer suburbs.
1: The New South Wales Premier says Professor Richard Scolia was an inspiring example of grace in his final years. The renowned pathologist has died after battling an aggressive form of brain cancer for 3 years, despite being given just months to live. Chris Minns says the former Australian of the Year was a great Australian and a pioneering scientist. A new report by the Menzies Research Centre is calling for the Australian school curriculum to be overhauled. The think tank argues the current system has led to a steep decline in reading, math and science results since 2000. Report author Dr. Kevin Donnelly says it's time for a fresh start.
4: Over that time, the curriculum has been dumbed down, very substandard. It's very crowded. Primary school teachers find it impossible to teach. And it's bureaucratic. It really needs a dramatic overhaul, otherwise it should be scrapped.
1: The Menzies Centre says the current curriculum is also overly politicised. Researchers are investigating whether an ultraviolet light can effectively eliminate antibiotic-resistant bacteria from mobile phones. The study, involving a team from the University of Queensland, is looking closely at how mobile devices can transport superbugs into hospitals. A spike in data centre construction across New South Wales and Victoria has overtaken the scale of the last decade's mining boom. Private companies have injected nearly $300 billion into technology infrastructure over the past year, setting new national records for equipment spending. The Federal Assistant Minister warns that without the investment surge, Australia's recent economic growth would have flatlined. A funeral has been held for Christian dentist James George Karam and his 20-year-old daughter and 12-year-old son in southern Lebanon. They were killed in an Israeli drone attack on their car while returning to their Christian village. They had been warned to flee Beirut after the daughter completed her university exams there. A Bible and prayer book were found next to their wrecked car. And several conservative US states are refusing to recognize June as Pride Month. In Tennessee and Indiana, it's Nuclear Family Month, while Alabama has declared it Strong Families Month. Arkansas and Utah have named June Fidelity Month, dedicated to faith, family and country. The Christian Family Research Council claims Pride Month is far less prominent this year. The Australian swimming trials are underway at Olympic Park with places at the Commonwealth Games and Pan Pacific Championships on the line. Four-time Olympian Kate Campbell says some of the world's best will be in the pool.
5: We have the toughest qualification standards in the whole world. If you qualify for the Australian swim team, it is the hardest team to make. That is even well and above what the Americans set.
1: Kaylee McEwen, Sam Short and Lani Pallister are among those in action today. That's the latest Vision National News. I'm Naomi Millam.
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Tonight, I want to let you know that maybe everything you thought you should be and that you could find on your own, please stop. Stop trying to be God, and maybe you just may meet God. I think the world does fake really well, but the church needs to do honesty a lot better. It's okay to fall apart sometimes, church, because we have a healer. And it's okay not to have all the answers, because we know the maker. Tonight, I resonate. I have three little kids at home, two little boys, and they're all under the age of 6 years old. They can't spell the word sleep, let alone do it. So I'm tired. For whether it's rest, whether it's peace, whether it's answers, tonight I am confident that the answer is Jesus. Why, God, was the question I asked myself. I was on an ICU waiting room floor the moment the doctors told me my dad wasn't going to make it through the night. And listen, I hated my dad for a long time. But when Jesus rescued my soul, he did something special. And unforgiveness isn't supposed to live in a believer who's been given forgiveness from heaven. Jesus came and he restored my dad and I's relationship.

relationship, I felt like I got a best friend back. 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Ashamed, like I wasn't allowed to ask those kind of questions as a believer, like it made me a bad Christian. But I understand it a lot better now. See, I have two little boys in the why daddy stage of their life right now. Why, daddy, does the sun come out? Why does the moon shine at night? Why are there so many boogers in my nose? And why do they taste so good? And you know, they don't understand my answers, like hygiene is important. But they get on their daddy. And no matter how gross or how big or how crazy the question is I want them all. Tonight, why do we treat God like he doesn't want our questions? Maybe asking why God doesn't make you a bad Christian, maybe it just makes you a kid who needs your dad. Tonight, anybody with questions, this song's for you.

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0: Mothers Union is inviting you to come and celebrate our 150-year anniversary. The 150-year birthday of Mothers Union will be held at Holy Trinity Church, Rochester, on Monday the 15th of June at 10:30. We will be thanking God for his provision and celebrating all that Mothers Union has done and continues to do in Bendigo. Our guest speaker is Archdeacon Tracy Woolsley. You may know her from her various ministries across Bendigo. We will finish the celebrations with lunch, so book your place with Jenny on 5448 39 12.
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1: Charles Darwin's book On the Origin of Species opened the modern era of evolutionary thinking. Darwin led many people to think that there should be a greater variety of plants and animals today than in the far distant past, and that those plants and animals should be more sophisticated today. But the fossil record tells just the opposite story. The most ancient rocks with identifiable fossils of multicelled creatures in them contain every major family alive today. These creatures just appear fully formed and all at once. And both evolutionists and creationists admit that there were many more creatures alive in the days when these fossils were formed than show up today as fossils. When you think of some of the pictures of strange creatures from the early days of Earth's history, it seems obvious to say that, contrary to Darwin's theory, there was a much greater variety of creatures alive in the past than there is today. And generally they were bigger and stronger than creatures today. Ferns grew over 100 feet high, and dragonflies had wingspreads of up to 6 feet. There are fewer kinds of creatures today, and what we have are often smaller and weaker than what we find in the fossil record. These facts don't present a picture of evolutionary development and improvement at all. It is a picture of a perfect creation, corrupted by sin and running down. Thankfully, Scripture shows us how, in Jesus Christ, there is an escape from all the effects of sin.
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1: In this bulletin, Richard Scoglia remembered. Celebrities taking the plunge for MND research and free RSV vaccines now available. With more, I'm Gareth Stafford. The family of Professor Richard Scoglia says the cherished husband, dad and friend passed away peacefully surrounded by loved ones yesterday. The cancer researcher was diagnosed with brain cancer himself 3 years ago and put himself forward as the first patient for an experimental treatment. His brother-in-law, Charlie Nicol, read a statement from the family saying he was dedicated to making a difference.
2: Rather than just accepting the terminal prognosis, he applied the same driven, interrogating, science-based attitude to his own cancer battle.
1: The Prime Minister has confirmed his life will be honoured with a state funeral in New South Wales. This afternoon's Big Freeze event is hoped to be the biggest one yet. Fight MND has raised more than $141 million since the first Big Freeze event in 2014. Fight MND Chair Mike Schneider telling 3AW Breakfast there'll be an army of blue beanies making their way to the MCG.
3: We kick off at Fed Square, we walk down through Danaher's Way to the MCG and you see a sea of those incredible blue beanies, and it's just sending such a strong message of reflection and recognition of Neil, but really a powerful message to the MND community that says that you're seen and we understand what you're going through and we're fighting with you.
1: The family says it's a bittersweet occasion being the first time without Neil there. Doctors are urging people aged 75 and over to take up the free respiratory syncytial virus vaccine. Free vaccinations are also available to Indigenous people aged over 60 and eligible pregnant women to help protect newborns in the first months of their lives. AMA Vice President and Associate Professor Dr. Julian Raitt says the vaccine is widely available.
4: There's probably about a third of people in that age group who probably do need to be vaccinated and perhaps haven't had the opportunity or raised the question with their GP. So we'd encourage them to go along and have a chat to their GP and encourage them to have a vaccine if it's suitable for them.
1: Today marks the beginning of RSV Awareness Week. An American Orthodox Jew from Cleveland, Ohio, has gone to the U.S. Supreme Court after his local council demanded a permit to hold a prayer meeting in his home. But a permit would prevent Daniel Grand and his family from living in the house. He was hoping to host communal worship in his home up to 3 days a week. He accused the council of a campaign of persecution against him. It included escalating police patrols of his home, urging neighbours to lodge complaints, issuing property violations, withholding tax notices, and even refusing to collect his rubbish. Christian groups in Mexico have condemned its Supreme Court for refusing to reduce penalties for parents or guardians who try to influence the sexuality or gender of someone in their care. The court ruled that being a close family member does not lessen the seriousness of the offence and could lead to a jail term. To sport, and in the AFL, Sam Walsh has given an insight into Josh Fraser's coaching philosophy. Carlton recording its fourth straight win under the caretaker coach after beating Essendon by 5 points at the MCG last night. The Blues vice captain saying there's a philosophy they're living by.
5: Fraser is trying to focus on getting better every day. So out of the Geelong game, even though it was a great win, we thought we still had areas to work on. Now, early in the first quarter, I thought probably Essendon gave us a few different looks.
1: Meantime, Collingwood has opted to manage 35-year-old Steel Sidebottom out of this afternoon's Big Freeze match against Melbourne at the MCG. That's the latest Vision National News. I'm Gareth Stafford.
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0: an ad from a big finance company, and they proudly announced, "We're the light at the end of the tunnel." When we've got a problem, everybody looks for the light at the end of the tunnel, hoping it's not an oncoming train. It got me thinking about Jesus. He's the light at the beginning of the tunnel. We step into our tough times, our struggles, our periods of uncertainty with the assurance of his presence, guidance, and power. On one occasion, Jesus said, "I am the light of the world. Those who follow me will not walk in darkness." He didn't say they will walk toward the light or there'll be light when we reach the end of the road. He said, "Those who follow will not walk in darkness." Sure, there'll be times of uncertainty and perhaps deep anxiety, but the light of God's love will keep faith and hope alive. Jesus is the light at the beginning of the tunnel. Another good reason to journey with Jesus. I'm Graham Agnew.
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there's something really affirming about writing your story in a song, you know, being very honest and saying, yes, I walk with God. I've been walking with him for years and I'm still not perfect. I still struggle. I still have doubts every once in a while, yet I am still forgiven. The gospel truth is that while we were still sinners, still, Christ died for us. That's not just my truth. That

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0: 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If this is you, business as usual is not the way to go. The good news is your situation can be turned around. 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

0: This week's scripture comes from Exodus 23, verse 12. 6 days do your work, but on the seventh do not work, so that your ox and your donkey may rest, and so that the slave born in your household and the foreigner living among you may be refreshed. We are no longer having slaves, but the theology behind this comment still applies. When God created us as his image bearers, we were given a mandate to steward the world. Sin has made us exploit the world and not care for it as we should. One of the ways which we can be a blessing to our family and society around us is to ensure that everyone has the benefit of rest from their labours and fair wages for their work. But there are many other ways we can be good stewards in our world. It is in no accident that many of our animal charities have Christian origins, for the care of animals is also part of our human responsibility. I wonder, how could you express God's care for the world? How could you express care for God's creation? How could you express care for God's people? Let's pray. Loving Lord, we bring for you the situation in the Democratic Republic of Congo and pray that will be an end to persecution and the instability that that brings. We pray for the Mothers Union members in Kinshasa and Kisangani as they support their communities. Help them to stand firm in their faith in you in the midst of conflict and provide practical and pastoral care to the many who are victims there. May they know that the Lord is their shepherd who cares for them. Lord of all, we pray for us and our churches here in Bendigo. May we reach out and show your love to our communities and the creation wherever we are. In Jesus' name we pray. Amen.
1: Lift your head a little higher. Spread the love like fire. Hope will fall like rain when you speak life with the words you say.
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0: Wars.
1: Joseph Stalin governed the Soviet Union from the 1920s until his death in 1953, and during that time period, millions of people were slaughtered. As an atheist, Stalin believed in evolution. The schools set up by his government actually taught the concept of atheism to the point that it became dangerous to speak of religious beliefs. One day while talking with a childhood friend, Stalin made a revealing statement. He said, "You know, they're fooling us. There is no God. I'll lend you a book to read, and it will show you that the world and all living things are quite different from what you imagine, and all this talk about God is sheer nonsense." Questioned about the book, Stalin replied, "Darwin, you must read it." Will we learn from the mistakes of the past, or will we continue to allow Darwin's dangerous theories to infiltrate our culture? There is no chance evolution from amoeba to man. We are created in the image of God. I'm David Reeves. Truly, the heavens declare the glory of God.
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1: In this bulletin, a quake strikes the Philippines. The building manufacturer faces a class action, and Alexander Zverev finally breaks through at a major. With more, I'm Gareth Stafford. A magnitude 7.8 earthquake has shaken parts of the southern Philippines. It struck early this morning. At least one person is reported to have been killed, and there are no reports of damage to buildings. The quake struck near the island of Mindanao at a depth of 80 kilometres. There have been several aftershocks. Professor Richard Scollier is being remembered for his world-leading research into melanoma and as an Aussie who gave it a crack following his death yesterday. Jefferson Shaw reports.
2: The former Australian of the Year died yesterday, surrounded by family following 3 years battling glioblastoma. The world-renowned professor used himself as the first patient for an experimental cancer treatment. Brother-in-law Charlie Nicol read from a family statement, saying Richard's wife Katie and his children recognised his work, but will remember him for his love of family.
3: All share his and Katie's thirst for knowledge and energy for life.
2: Scollier penned a letter to all Australians to be released on his death, saying he would be delighted to be remembered as an Aussie who gave it a crack and inspired others to do the same. He was 59.
1: Jefferson Shaw reporting. A major building materials manufacturer is being accused of deceptive or misleading conduct after its share price on the ASX dropped more than 34% over 2 days. A class action has been launched against James Hardie Industries, alleging the company failed to keep the market informed of issues affecting its financial performance. Maurice Blackburn lawyers are looking to recoup shareholder losses. Victorian opposition leader Jess Wilson says it's no coincidence some areas of the state without 24-hour access to local police stations are now 24% more likely to be victims of home invasion. The Herald Sun has found a direct link between surging home burglaries and Victoria Police cutting station opening hours.
4: 1,500 vacancies exist within Victoria Police on any given day. At the same time, we are seeing record levels of crime. There are fewer police on the beat today than when Jacinta Allen became Premier. And since she became Premier, more than 40 police stations have closed their doors.
1: Victoria Police have denied its closing police stations, saying while reception counter hours have reduced in some locations, these communities still retain a 24/7 response. A new study from the University of Maryland School of Medicine claims to have confirmed the power of prayer. Its scientific research concluded that just 5 minutes of in-person intercessory prayer improves physical and emotional health. CBN News reports research has found both immediate and long-lasting benefits, irrespective of the religious beliefs of the participants. The study found people suffering pain and anxiety reported immediate relief of symptoms, which lasted for up to 6 weeks. Prayer was found to be far more effective than playing soothing music. The Northern Ireland capital of Belfast has defied Christian objections to extend Sunday trading hours, which continue to be far more restrictive in the UK and Europe than in Australia. Large stores in Britain can only open for 6 hours on Sundays. In Germany and other European nations, they stay closed. To sport and in tennis, Alexander Zverev has finally broken through with a major title after taking out the French Open, the German beating Italy's Flavio Cavoli in 5 sets. Zverev relieved to be a major winner after making several semi-finals and finals over the years.
5: This trophy for me is very important because if I would have lost this one, the self-belief would have gone down a lot. But now that I've won it, I feel like I can do it again.
1: The women's title was won by Mira Ondrejva. That's the latest Vision National News. I'm Gareth Stafford.
6: 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Spread the love like fire. Hope will fall like rain when you speak life with the words you say.
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1: Alrighty, hey, welcome to The Daily. Hope you had a great weekend. It's already behind us, but let's move forward. We've got a big week to roll through. I've got some brand new music to tell you about from 10th Avenue North and We Are Messengers, who just over the weekend dropped a brand new song. It's all happening. Plus, we've got a brand new artist of the week. Her name is Ann Wilson. She's not only a Christian music star, but in the country world as well. She's had quite a lot of success. It's a big week for Ann. She's dropping her third book tomorrow, actually. So unlike Friday, when all the new music drops, books are kind of just, well, whenever you want. So she picked Tuesday, the 9th of June. So we'll talk a little bit more about this book a little bit later on in the show. Next, though, we're going to kick off this week, as we always do, focusing in on your health and well-being, a little bit of Monday motivation. Three little words is all it takes to adjust your mindset to make better choices. For me, anyway, I'm going to share these words with you next at The Daily.
8: Mothers Union is inviting you to come and celebrate our 150-year anniversary. The 150-year birthday of Mothers Union will be held at Holy Trinity Church, Rochester, on Monday the 15th of June at 10:30. We will be thanking God for his provision and celebrating all that Mothers Union has done and continues to do in Bendigo. Our guest speaker is Archdeacon Tracy Wolseley. You may know her from her various ministries across Bendigo. We will finish the celebrations with lunch, so book your place with Jenny on 5448 3912.

Hey, tune into The Daily. Happy Monday. Let's dive into the start of this week. It's time for a little bit of motivation. So to kick off the week, love this segment because we get to talk about your health, we talk about your fitness and your well-being. I'm a personal trainer as well as doing the show. So this is an idea that I wanted to talk about today, that's something you can remind yourself when it gets hard. When I'm doing

0: knowing that you kept the promises that you made to yourself. Yeah. Making yourself proud isn't about being the fittest person in the gym or achieving perfection. It's about showing up when you don't feel like it, choosing a nutritious meal when convenience is tempting. It's going for a walk, getting enough sleep, drinking more water, even when no one's watching. Your pride in this sense is earned through consistency rather than results. You can be proud before the scales change, before the muscles grow, and before other people notice. Why? Well, because you've done something difficult and you've acted in line with your goals, but more importantly, your values. And every healthy choice becomes a vote for the person that you want to become. Over time, these small decisions, they build confidence, they build your self-respect, and it gives you momentum. At the end of the day, the goal isn't just simply to look better. It's to be able to look in the mirror and honestly say, I gave my best effort today. And that's what it means to make yourself proud. So, this week, a question to leave you with. How can you make yourself proud? That's some Monday motivation.
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0: for you.
1: Hey, tune into The Daily. Still to come, the new song from Franny Cash. We'll give you a little bit more info about it at the news desk. But first, talking about Christian music, Zach, that's one of the things that you really love about listening to the station. Tell me a little bit more about that.
2: Well, a couple of months ago, I was just surfing through a few channels, and then I was so surprised to hear someone talking about Jesus and playing Christian music. And I was like, wow, this is amazing. And I just wanted to give back because it means a lot to listen to Christian music on the air every day.
1: It's so important, isn't it? 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Mellow Monday is on the agenda once again after this.
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1: This week, Natalie Gauchi and Drew Wilson. I'm just not that good with shame. New music by Roma Waterman and Simon Orton. Why hold on to a love? And then the artist spotlight this week, Sydney singer-songwriter Shara Rose. 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
4: Good afternoon. In stories making news, the Prime Minister's approval rating has slumped to its lowest level since winning office. According to the latest news poll, just 36% of Australians are satisfied with Anthony Albanese's performance, while 60% are dissatisfied. A tsunami watch for the Northern Territory and Christmas Island has now been cancelled. It comes after a 7.8 magnitude undersea earthquake was recorded off the coast of the Philippines. A tsunami warning remains in place for the Asian nation. A new report by the Menzies Research Centre is calling for the Australian school curriculum to be overhauled. The think tank argues the current system is overly politicised and has led to a steep decline in reading, math and science results since 2000. And in Formula One, Mercedes driver Kimi Antonelli has won his fifth consecutive race at the Monaco Grand Prix, Oscar Piastri finishing in fourth place, the best of the Australians. I'm Gareth Stafford, and those are the latest news and sport headlines.
5: Next on The Daily, we'll tell you why Franny Cash is a bit of a menace. More on that at the news desk after we log into the randomizer. Let's do it.
6: Like right now, I'm going to mix things up a little bit.
5: All righty, we're about to enter some search information into the computer here in the studio. Based on that, it's going to select the next song for us to listen to. Mellow Monday is on the agenda. We love starting off the week with an acoustic and stripped back version of one of your faves. We had Brit Nicole last week. Hadn't heard that version before. The acoustic version of Through Your Eyes. We've had some absolute rippers on Monday. So let's see where we land today. Because, look, sometimes you're just not ready to start a new week. You still got half a thought towards the weekend behind you, and we just got to take some baby steps and keep it pretty cruisy and chill. So let's see where we're going to land today. Ooh, Toby Mac. All right, this was the original. I was made to love you. I was made to find you. I was made just for you. The song's called Made to Love. It originally released from his 2007 album called Portable Sounds. Now, side note, starting to see some whispers. Haven't seen anything officially announced yet, but Toby may be, he's just waiting for the confirmation, about to release a deluxe edition of his album Heaven on My Mind with some extra little goodies. That project came out over a year ago. Anyway, we'll keep you posted if anything comes to light on that. But for now, let's keep it stripped back and acoustic with the acoustic version of Toby's Made to Love. Here it is at The Daily.
7: The dream is fading now, I'm staring at the door. I know it's over 'cause my feet have hit the cold floor. Check my reflection, I ain't feeling what I see.

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1: 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It's Cam here as we wander over to the news desk. There's a lot of new music around to get you up to speed on. It's been a big weekend.
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1: All right, Franny Cash is back with some brand new music. Interestingly, the new song that dropped over the weekend, after posting teasers online the last couple of weeks, she asked the audience to name the song. She revealed that the top three responses were Menace, Trust Falling, and God Save Me. She chose Menace. Here it is.

0: I would like to challenge you tonight to be a witness for Christ wherever you go.
1: Billy Graham.
0: God has a great message he wants to deliver to the world. He said, I love you. I want you to come back into fellowship with me. I will give you eternal life. I gave my son to die on the cross and he shed his blood for you.
1: Telling people about Jesus is exactly what Ramya and her husband did in South Asia. And for that, they often faced hostility.
2: One time I remember they passed a law arresting pastors. People were waiting to, bring the pastors to the prison.
1: Even with a very real threat of prison, Ramya and her husband weren't afraid to keep sharing about God's forgiveness and love.
2: I serve a God who is living, and we felt more courage and boldness than anything.
1: Is your faith in Jesus that courageous and bold? 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We're the Billy Graham Evangelistic Association.

0: Are you tuned into the Daily? Still to come, I'll give you the latest on the new song that We Are Messengers just released. They did perform it live on their Australian tour earlier on this year when they were here as a little sneak peek into one of the new songs off the new record. The song is called Lay It All On You. We'll give you a listen if you missed it at the news desk. We're also going to introduce you to your Artist of the Week, Ann Wilson. And more than just the music, tomorrow is releasing a brand new book. It's called Rebel, Following Jesus When the World Walks the Other Way. So it's her third book, actually, that she's released throughout her career. And so we'll talk a little bit more about it and showcase her incredible songs. This was her debut, My Jesus. We'll tell you why it was actually quite a historic release, as Anne tells the story of the song as well. Plus, we'll get you thinking with our daily thought. They're all going to carry a theme throughout this week, and I'll explain that next hour on The Daily.
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1: In this bulletin, tensions flare in the Middle East. WA needing to update its shark deterrent devices, and a number of New South Wales daycare centres fail the national standard. With more, I'm Gareth Stafford. Australia is mourning the loss of leading cancer researcher Professor Richard Scoglia, who's died after a battle with brain cancer. Over a 35-year career, he co-developed treatments which transformed advanced skin cancer into a largely curable disease. The 59-year-old is being remembered as a loving and inspiring man who always encouraged innovators.
2: The questions you ask and the courage you show can change lives.
1: The former Australian of the Year is survived by his wife and three children. Tensions have spiked in the Middle East as the conflict enters its 100th day following direct Iranian missile strikes on Israeli territory. Tehran launched the waves after Israel carried out airstrikes on Hezbollah targets in Beirut. US President Donald Trump has stated American troops will remain deployed in the region until the war is resolved. The WA government says it's working to restore its shark deterrent rebate scheme after the company providing the only approved devices collapsed 2 years ago. It follows Saturday's fatal shark attack off Albany, WA's second spearfishing death in just 3 weeks. Fisheries Minister Jackie Jarvis has rejected calls for a shark cull or a ban on the sport, arguing they won't improve public safety.
3: WA has one of the best shark hazard mitigation strategies in the world. We have real-time reporting through the Shark Smart WA app. I would urge all water users to access the app to actually check activity in the local area before using the water.
1: The opposition claims the government's $35 million mitigation spend isn't working, pointing to a doubling of fatal attacks nationwide over the last 5 years. Data shows nearly 400 daycare centres across New South Wales are failing to meet national quality standards. Seven of the country's worst performing providers are located in Greater Sydney. Figures show the majority of underperforming facilities are privately run, long daycare centres facing high demand from suburban growth. A former British police officer has won a legal settlement from North Yorkshire Police after being hounded out of the force because of his Christian faith. Luke Sammons was dismissed for gross misconduct and barred from working for the police for asking questions about Islam during a diversity training course. He told Christian Concern police chiefs agreed he did nothing to deserve dismissal.
4: I just felt that I was being pushed out. I felt like police didn't care about me. I'd given, you know, nearly 8.5 years of my life to serving the community, to working hard for the police. The inspector started pointing a finger at me and saying, "I don't like your beliefs. I don't like your beliefs." And I'm like, what have I done? I asked some questions on the training course, which are appropriate questions about subject matter.
1: Police removed the ban on Mr. Sammons rejoining the force. To sport, and Queensland coach Billy Slater has made a minor change to his starting side for next week's second Origin match in Melbourne. Sharks back rower Brighton Nakora will start the match, pushing Ruben Cotter to lock and Max Plath to the bench. Slater says it's a better balance for the Maroons.
5: Obviously, Britt playing that more familiar role of starting in the back row on that right-hand side. So that allows us to push Ruben Cotter into the middle of the field, which is, you know, his preferred position.
1: Round 14 wraps up this afternoon with the Bulldogs hosting the Eels at a Accor Stadium. And Australian pole vaulter Curtis Marshall has spoiled the party at the Stockholm Diamond League, beating hometown hero Armand Duplantis by 10 centimetres, ending a winning streak of 40 consecutive competitions. That's the latest Vision National News. I'm Gareth Stafford.
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2: Imagine two friends are arguing and everyone else around them is choosing sides. It can be tough. A peacemaker in the middle of that, they listen, they encourage understanding and they help restore the relationship. In the Bible, in Matthew chapter 5 and verse 9, Jesus teaches us that peacemakers reflect God's character. It says, "Blessed are the peacemakers, for they will be called children of God." Rather than fueling conflict, they help to bring healing and forgiveness. They don't put their head in the sand. They're proactive in resolving it.
3: I'm Angelique.
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4: 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Definitely worth it.
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2: All right, welcome to the show. Happy Monday. You are tuned into the daily. We've got plenty going on to get you across. Let's dive straight into it. Still to come, new music from 10th Avenue North to get you across. And we are Messengers, who gave us another look at their new album. Lay It All On You, the new track, dropped over the weekend, and looking forward to getting you up to speed on this one if you missed it. Ann Wilson will be our artist of the week. We're going to hear from Ann every day this week, talking about her incredible songs and the brand new book that she's just about to release tomorrow. We'll tell you a little bit more about that. Actually shares the name from a song from one of her previous albums called Rebel. More on that very soon. Next, though, we're going to dive into our daily thought to get you thinking. And every day this week, we're going to roll through a bit of a theme, a collective idea that runs through every single one of these quotes that we're going to unpack. We're going to do this next at the Daily.

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2: Wow, I never thought of it like that.
0: All right, it's time for our daily thought. And around about this time on the show, every single day, we unpack an idea. And over the weekend, a friend and I, we were talking about C.S. Lewis, some of the incredible books that he had written, some of the incredible literature and quotes that he had penned. And so, random how we even got there, but that's a story for another day. So every single day this week, we're going to dive into a C.S. Lewis quote. So C.S. Lewis week, it's going to be interesting to see where we land on this one. First one, this is a quote from his book, Mere Christianity. It says, humility is not thinking less of yourself, it's thinking of yourself less. All right, let me unpack the difference. So what this is talking about is one of the biggest misunderstandings about humility. Because a lot of people think that humble means putting yourself down, denying your strengths, or acting like you have nothing valuable to offer. Whereas Lewis challenges that completely. Humility isn't pretending that you're less capable than you are. It isn't shrinking yourself or ignoring your worth. It's simply not being overly focused on

0: freedom, and we can confidently use our gifts without needing applause, and we can celebrate others without feeling threatened. Yeah, that's big, isn't it? So real humility says, I know my value, but I don't need to constantly prove it. And there's a real great sense of peace in that. You become more present, more generous, and a lot more grounded. So remember, humility is not thinking less of yourself, it's thinking of yourself less. That's worth thinking about. That's our daily thought.
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0: I do, I don't, I will, I won't. It's like I'm drowning in the deep.
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0: Hey, tune into The Daily. Coming up very soon, We Are Messengers have dropped a new song called Lay It All On You. We'll tell you a little bit more about it at the news desk. But first, Antonia, welcome to The Daily. So good to have a quick chat with you. Tell me what you love about listening to the Christian music on the station.
1: Hearing sort of some of the messages that are within the music just reinforces, I suppose, my faith, but also might make me think about, you know, something that day that I've got to do or how I can make a difference to someone else, or just remembering and highlighting that, you know, God loves us all and that he is there, even if sometimes we might forget, you know, because we get caught up with our own lives, and then a song will come on and just remind me about all that and about the gifts that God has bestowed on us.
0: It's really cool, isn't it, how music's got the ability to do that. I heard United's Joel Houston say this once, that music has the ability to enter the soul without permission. And I've never forgotten that quote because of how true it actually is. It catches us unawares. It can bring hope into our hearts. It can uplift. It can inspire. All of that just from singing along to a song that maybe you wouldn't hear anywhere else on the FM dial except for right here on this listener-supported station. Thank you for considering what part you can play in keeping the station on the air. It's so important, especially in the month of June, heading into the end of financial year. All right, next, we are going to give you an introduction to your artist of the week, Ann Wilson. This was her debut single. It turned out to be incredibly significant to launch her into the stratosphere. We're looking at Anne's music this week because she's dropping a new book tomorrow. Tell you a little bit more about that. And hear from Anne talking about this song and why it's so deeply personal. Next at The Daily.
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6: This afternoon, in stories making news. Ukrainian President Volodymyr Zelensky is in London for emergency defence talks with the leaders of Britain, France and Germany. The meeting follows a Russian drone strike which partially destroyed an old nuclear fuel storage facility in the Chernobyl exclusion zone. Passengers holding COVID travel credits with Virgin Australia have 3 weeks left to use them. The airline says travellers must book and fly before the June 30 deadline. Qantas credits no longer expire, but they can only be claimed as refunds. Doctors are urging people aged 75 and over to take up the free respiratory syncytial virus vaccine. Free vaccines are also available to Indigenous people aged over 60 and eligible pregnant women. And in sport, Alexander Zverev has won his first major tennis title, taking out the French Open, the German beating Italy's Flavio Cavoli in 5 sets in the final at Roland Garros. I'm Gareth Stafford, and those are the latest news and sport headlines.
0: Hey, you tuned into The Daily. Coming up next, I'll tell you more about the brand new song that We Are Messengers just dropped called Lay It All On You. But first, let's introduce you to your artist of the week, Ann Wilson.
7: He makes a way where there ain't no way. Rises up from an empty grave.
0: All right, it's going to be a big week for Ann Wilson because she's just about to release a brand new book called Rebel, Following Jesus When the World Walks the Other Way. This new book is set to release tomorrow. We'll talk a little bit more about it, hear what she's had to say. Now, her last release called Hey Girl, just a couple of weeks ago, her last book, that is, that actually just picked up the K-Love Fan Award for Book Impact, beating out Torrin Wells' Joy Bomb and a whole stack of other incredible books. But to go back to the beginning, for Anne Wilson, we're about to play for you her debut single called My Jesus. Anne explains it's deeply personal.
8: A few years ago, I went through a season of tragedy. My older brother, Jacob, who was my best friend and someone I looked up to in every way, lost his life in a car accident at the age of 23. I can remember that night so vividly. Police officers were standing at the front door, and I knew at that moment that something had gone wrong. I walked into the living room, and I saw my parents were in complete and total despair. That night, I heard God's voice so clear, and he spoke to me for the first time. He said, "Anne, are you going to trust me or not?" I answered, "Jesus, I trust you." In an instant, Jesus lifted the heavy weight off and told me that he would give me everything I would need to get through this. Journaling became part of my healing process. Jesus began to show me that he was a personal God. Before I knew it, I had also started turning those journal entries into songs. As I was writing one day, I looked back into my journal and realized that I never wrote just Jesus, God, or Lord. I always wrote my Jesus, and that's what inspired me to write this song. When people hear this song, I want them to feel that Jesus is personal. And while our stories may look different, the same Jesus that I call my Jesus can be your Jesus too.
0: The song was a massive breakthrough. It reached number one on the Billboard Hot Christian Songs chart. It made her the first female solo artist to top that chart with a debut single. It was massive. My Jesus, your artist of the week, Anne Wilson at The Daily. 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

0: 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Thank God my life's not in the hands of a 20-something.
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3: 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Wandering over right now to the news desk. Let's get you across some new music that landed over the weekend.
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3: We Are Messengers dropped a brand new song. This one's called Lay It All On You. It rocks.

0: right, following Faith, Hope, Love and Halfway Home, Lay It All On You is now the third track the band has released from their forthcoming album, which is also called Halfway Home.
1: Halfway Home is by far my favorite record we have ever made as a band. It kind of goes back to that feel from our very first album, the We Are Messengers, self-titled. It's raw, it's contemporary. I think it's really beautiful. So, yeah, Halfway Home, the brand new album from We Are Messengers, available this September, and we'll be releasing a bunch of singles leading up to that.
0: That's lead singer Darren Mulligan, and he's living true to his word. Halfway Home, the new album from We Are Messengers, drops September 25, but the new song, Lay It All On You, just dropped.

0: Still to come on the daily, we got some brand new music that's just dropped from 10th Avenue North. In the words of lead singer Mike Donahue, this new song is trying to solve the riddle of grace. It's called Broken People. You'll hear what Mike's had to say about it, and I'll give you the details. It's the start of a new record that the band have been working on. Also, got a little bit of Monday motivation for you. Going to spend a couple of minutes talking about your health and your well-being. And I want to talk to you about an idea that I have found really helpful for my own fitness journey and my own health. And that's three simple words, an idea of making yourself proud. It's an interesting one. What does it mean? I'm going to unpack it for you next hour at The Daily.
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1: In this bulletin, Philippines rocked by a large earthquake. Big freeze event underway and the government criticised over a change to disaster funding model. With more, I'm Gareth Stafford. At least four people are dead and more than 200 injured after a powerful earthquake in the Philippines. There are reports of structure damage following the magnitude 7.8 quake, which struck around 13 kilometres off the nation's south coast. It triggered tsunami warnings across the Pacific, most of which have now been cancelled. The MCG has been transformed into a sea of blue for the 12th annual Big Freeze event. Comedian Andy Lee was first down the slide, taking the icy plunge as his kids' book character, Wiz. Meanwhile, Governor General Sam Mostyn pulled on a D's jersey, dressed as the hero Neil Danaher himself. Neil's son Luke says the walk from Fed Square to the MCG was an incredible experience.
2: It's great to see so many people band around the cause. There was so many blue beanies that were floating around, and I know we're going to pack out the G with them here, but to have the support of the community and to band together to work towards a world free of MND, it's incredible to see and very humbling to see them all walk with us.
1: Others to take part included former Melbourne captain Nathan Jones and netballer Joe Weston. The federal government says its falling approval ratings are the result of making difficult decisions. The latest news poll shows core support for One Nation has soared to 31%, ahead of Labor on 30 and the Coalition on 18. Senior Minister Pat Conroy says the data doesn't change Labor's agenda.
3: We're focused on the national interest and making the hard decisions. We're not in it to be popular and get short-term sugar boosts. What we won't do is surrender to One Nation.
1: The result marks the second consecutive survey where the minor party has polled higher than the government. The federal government has come under fire for proposed changes which would slash Queensland's disaster funding support. Under the proposed disaster recovery framework, state and federal funding would be split 50-50 for repair and recovery works. Local Government Association of Queensland Chief Executive Alison Smith says Queensland would be drastically impacted.
4: We've had communities this year that have had 5 months of flooding in the northwest areas of Queensland. So you're talking about huge impacts to a state, which is Australia's most natural disaster prone. Mm. And now they're talking about making less money available. Mm. It just doesn't make sense.
1: Currently, the Commonwealth covers around 64% of the bill. The Australian Christian Lobby has praised South Australian Christian parent Angela Rojas for achieving important reforms to better protect children from explicit material in public libraries. Angela organised a petition which got 5,000 signatures supporting those reforms. Libraries agreed to implement age-appropriate shelving practices and ensure explicit publications are reviewed. It led to a police audit of libraries and the withdrawal of inappropriate DVDs. The ACL said it was a significant outcome for schools and families. A Russian pastor has been officially labelled as a terrorist and extremist by the nation's financial regulator for speaking out against the war in Ukraine. It's believed 74-year-old Baptist pastor Yuri Sipko may have fled the country, even though he was banned from doing so. To sport, and in swimming, Olympic champion Kayleigh McEwen is in danger of missing the women's 200-metre individual medley at the Commonwealth Games after being struck down by illness on the opening day of trials in Sydney. And Todd Murphy, Ollie Peake and Matt Short have all been added to Australia's one-day squad for the upcoming men's cricket series against Bangladesh. That's the latest Vision National News. I'm Gareth Stafford.
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0: Mothers Union is inviting you to come and celebrate our 150-year anniversary. The 150-year birthday of Mothers Union will be held at Holy Trinity Church, Rochester, on Monday the 15th of June at 10:30. We will be thanking God for his provision and celebrating all that Mothers Union has done and continues to do in Bendigo. Our guest speaker is Archdeacon Tracy Woolsley. You may know her from her various ministries across Bendigo. We will finish the celebrations with lunch, so book your place with Jenny on 5448 3912.
1: Words to live by.
2: Imagine two friends are arguing and everyone else around them is choosing sides. It can be tough. A peacemaker in the middle of that, they listen, they encourage understanding, and they help restore the relationship. In the Bible, in Matthew chapter 5 and verse 9, Jesus teaches us that peacemakers reflect God's character. It says, "Blessed are the peacemakers, for they will be called children of God." Rather than fueling conflict, they help to bring healing and forgiveness. They don't put their head in the sand. They're proactive in resolving it.
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2: All right, hey, welcome to Monday. We're here already. I know the weekends disappear so fast, but great to be back with you in the studio. My name's Cam. Welcome to The Daily. Love getting you across on a Monday, all the new music that dropped over the weekend. 10th Avenue North, the band are back. They are still in the game. They're still making music. In fact, there's a whole new record on the way. That their creative process this time is looking a little different. I will hear what Mike Donahue has had to say about that and give you a listen to this new song called Broken People. We'll cover this off at the news desk very soon. But next, I want to tell you about three little words that have really helped me with my health and my fitness. Looking at your overall well-being as well, these three words have been just a little reminder, something that I've told myself that has really helped to keep everything on track. It's a bit of a mindset adjustment, and I'm going to explain what I mean by the idea of make yourself proud next at The Daily.

0: mind. Make yourself proud. Make yourself proud. And this can be one of the most powerful mindsets because it shifts your focus from external validation to personal integrity. Look, a lot of us begin a fitness journey wanting approval from others, the compliments, the recognition, or a certain appearance. And look, those things can feel good, I'm not going to lie, but they're often temporary and they're outside of your control. Real lasting motivation, well, this comes from knowing that you kept the promises that you made to yourself. Yeah. Making yourself proud isn't about being the fittest person in the gym or achieving perfection. It's about showing up when you don't feel like it, choosing a nutritious meal when convenience is tempting. It's going for a walk, getting enough sleep, drinking more water, even when no one's watching. Your pride in this sense is earned through consistency rather than results. You can be proud before the scales change, before the muscles grow, and before other people notice. Why? Well, because you've done something difficult and you've acted in line with your goals, but more importantly, your values. And every healthy choice becomes a vote for the person that you want to become. Over time, these small decisions, they build confidence, they build your self-respect, and it gives you momentum. At the end of the day, the goal isn't just simply to look better. It's to be able to look in the mirror and honestly say, I gave my best effort today. And that's what it means to make yourself proud. So, this week, a question to leave you with. How can you make yourself proud? That's some Monday motivation.
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3: 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Let's talk about listening to advice. To end our fifth year of Handbook for Business sessions, my heart is to share some wise counsel from other successful people. 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My counsel for business owners is made up of sage advice from 10 such people. 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Industrialist Andrew Carnegie. 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Sales genius Zig Ziglar affirmed, you can have everything in life you want if you first help other people get what they want. Apple founder Steve Jobs warned, your time is limited, so don't waste it living someone else's life. On the issue of failure, Winston Churchill opines, success is stumbling from failure to failure with no loss of enthusiasm. Graham Alford, author of Never Give Up, says, don't worry about what you've lost, concentrate on what you've got left. Oliver Wendell Holmes states a sad truth, the average person goes to his grave with his music still in him. Novelist Somerset Maugham tells it as it is, it's a funny thing about life. If you refuse to accept anything but the best, you very often get it. Car man Henry Ford declared, wealth like happiness is never attained when sought after directly. It always comes as a byproduct of providing a useful service. And finally, from Martin Luther King, life's most persistent and urgent question is, what are you doing for others? You can download the summary of these quotes at the Handbook for Business website. The Bible, our handbook counsel for today, Proverbs 12:15, fools see their own way as right, but the wise listen to advice. 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

0: put you through it. 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
1: 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Still to come, new music from 10th Avenue North. Lead singer Mike Donahue explains he's trying to solve the riddle of grace. Haven't we all at some point, maybe? But before we get to that at the news desk, I'll give you a listen to this brand new song. 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
2: 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I'm a lot more happier. I'm, like, more friendly. I've even volunteered to my local church. I don't know what you've done, but it's great.
1: 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And how's that rippled down to your kids?
2: I've got a four-year-old and a 13-year-old, and I think I just want to set the right example of positive vibes, and they are just happy to have a happier mum.
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7: Good afternoon. In stories making news. The federal government has come under fire for proposed changes which would slash Queensland's disaster funding support. Under the proposed disaster recovery framework, state and federal funding would be split 50-50 for repair and recovery works. A magnitude 7.8 earthquake has shaken parts of the southern Philippines. It struck early this morning. At least one person is reported to have been killed, and there are reports of damage to buildings. A major building materials manufacturer is being accused of deceptive or misleading conduct after its share price on the ASX dropped more than 34% over 2 days. A class action has been launched against James Hardie Industries, alleging the company failed to keep the market informed of issues affecting its financial performance. And in sport, Australian pole vaulter Curtis Marshall has stunned Swedish champion Mondo Duplantis, taking gold at the Diamond League event in Stockholm. I'm Gareth Stafford, and those are the latest news and sport headlines.
1: Next on The Daily, some brand new music from 10th Avenue North. Lead singer Mike Donahue is trying to understand and wrap his head around the riddle of grace. That's the best way that I can describe his thoughts around the song called Broken People. We'll cover this off for you at the news desk after we do this.
8: Are you telling me you built a time machine?
1: All right, we're heading back 6 years to 2020. And this next song that we're about to dive into topped the Christian chart this week here in Australia on the 8th of June, 6 years ago. It came from the collective Young and Free. Now, at this point, in 2020, they'd already released 3 albums. Well, extra if you count the live albums and the acoustic ones. But there was We Are Young and Free, there was Youth Revival, and then there was the album 3. They'd started collecting some rather impressive accolades throughout the career, and people and audiences right around the world at this point were well and truly taking note of what Young and Free was all about. But this project, called All of My Best Friends, saw the collective almost return to their grassroots and go back to the beginning and what they felt was the original purpose of the group making music when they first set out to make music for today's youth culture and for the next generation. Turns out they did a pretty good job of it, because this song ended up top of the Christian charts this week 6 years ago. Best Friends from Young and Free, from the album All of My Best Friends. It's your daily flashback. Remember this one?

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1: 10 years ago in Madagascar, a little boy named Luca came to Mercy Ships. He suffered from a condition called club foot, which causes his feet to turn inward. Walking was difficult, and his family worried about his future. But on board our hospital ship, Luca received the free medical care he needed. Our volunteer medical team began his treatment and then trained and mentored local clinicians, equipping them to continue his care long after our ship departed. Recently, more than a decade later, our volunteers were reunited with Luca, and the results were clear. Luca was thriving. Nick Velchins, our Clubfoot program specialist from Australia, was particularly moved by the reunion. He shared, "It's a real gift to see him today. He's running, jumping, walking." 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

0: Hey, tune into The Daily. It's Cam here. We're moments away from wrapping up Monday. Before we do, some more news.
1: I like to get the daily news.
0: All right, 10th Avenue North have released a brand new song. This one is called Broken People. Lead singer Mike Donahue explained a little bit more about it.
2: I love this verse in Psalm 49 where David says, I incline my ear to wisdom, and with the music of the lyre I will solve my riddle. What do you mean riddle? He's basically saying songwriting is like free therapy. That sometimes, as he's trying to listen to God, it seems that God is saying something different than what his heart feels. And so, he picks up the guitar and starts to write a song to try to bring those two opposing viewpoints into agreement. That's what Broken People is about. It's a song trying to contend with the problem of grace.
0: That's Mike Donahue from 10th Avenue North. Here is a little taste of the song.

Yeah, it's the first taste of a new record the band's working on. Mike says, we've never tried this before. For the first time, we've opened up a writing camp and invited some of our closest friends. No expectations, no pressure, just people we trust creating in the same room. And honestly, you can feel the difference. So there's much more new music from 10th Avenue North in the future. Mike says, who's excited?

0: I determined that I would be the perfect Christian woman if it killed me, and it almost did.
1: That's Christian singer Sheila Walsh. Her pursuit of perfection led to a breakdown on national TV. A lot of women feel that same pressure to be the perfect Christian woman. You're trying to balance work, faith, time with family, and planning the ever-elusive perfect holiday gathering. It just doesn't have to be this way.
0: I discovered what I call the companionship of brokenness. People who love Christ but don't have all the answers. I guess I finally got it that I'm not the good news Jesus is. I was loved just as I was, for nothing that I brought to the table.
1: When Sheila traded perfectionism for the love of Jesus, she experienced something Billy Graham once noted.
2: Joy, happiness, and cheerfulness in the midst of a world of suffering are the products of knowing Jesus Christ as Savior and Lord.
1: Learn more at findpeacewithgod.net. We're the Billy Graham Evangelistic Association.
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5: You tune into The Daily, and that wraps things up. 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It's called Rebel, Following Jesus When the World Walks the Other Way. We're going to hear from Ann tomorrow, talking conceptually about a couple of the ideas that she covers off in this brand new book. It's her third overall. So more than just writing songs and making albums, she's a highly accomplished author as well. Also, Sharon Witt's going to swing by the studio, our parenting expert, to give us some more incredible tips and advice. We'll cover off all the news for you. I hope you can join me tomorrow on The Daily.
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7: In this bulletin, Anthony Albanese pays tribute to Richard Scoglia. A Queensland childcare centre fined and a push to extend Sunday trade in WA. With more, I'm Gareth Stafford. The Prime Minister has confirmed a state funeral will be held in New South Wales to honour the life of Professor Richard Scoglia. The former Australian of the Year lost his battle with an aggressive form of brain cancer yesterday, dying at the age of 59. Anthony Albanese says he was a remarkable Australian who left an indelible mark on the nation.
8: He says this in his final letter. We all have a responsibility to try to change the future for others and leave the world a better place. The world is a better place because of Richard Scoglia's contribution.
7: Professor Scoglia's research helped transform advanced skin cancer from a terminal diagnosis into a mostly treatable disease. A Queensland childcare centre has been fined after a toddler was left lost in bushland. Georgina Winter reports.
9: Alexandra Hill's early education has been hit with a $15,000 fine by the state's Early Childhood Regulatory Authority. It follows an incident in 2024 when a two-year-old was taken off-site for a bush excursion. The toddler wandered away from the group and spent 23 minutes unsupervised in bushland. The regulatory authority found the centre had failed on two counts, failing to properly supervise children and failing to protect them from harm. Meantime, in a statement, the Education Department says the fine reflects the severity of the incident, as the child could have been seriously injured or worse.
7: Georgina Winter reporting. WA opposition leader Basil Zempelis has announced the Liberals will introduce a bill this year to extend Sunday morning trading hours, allowing big retailers to open from 8 o'clock. Under the current laws, only small and specialty stores, including independent grocers and chemists, can take advantage of demand before 11 a.m. But the Leader of the Opposition says the shopping demand is there and workers deserve the opportunity for more shifts.
10: I think a modern city in 2026 and beyond should be able to deliver deregulated shopping hours on a Sunday morning. We're not talking about extending it late into the night. We're not talking about every morning 24/7. What we're talking is three extra hours on a Sunday morning.
7: Perth is the only mainland capital city where retailers are prevented from opening at 8 a.m. on a Sunday. A funeral has been held for Christian dentist James George Karam and his 20-year-old daughter and 12-year-old son in southern Lebanon. They were killed in an Israeli drone attack on their car while returning to their Christian village. They'd been warned to flee Beirut after the daughter completed her university exams there. A Bible and prayer book were found next to their wrecked car. Israel has not commented on the attack. Several conservative U.S. states are refusing to recognize June as Pride Month. In Tennessee and Indiana, it's Nuclear Family Month, while Alabama has declared it Strong Families Month. Arkansas and Utah have named June Fidelity Month, dedicated to faith, family, and country. The Christian Family Research Council claims Pride Month is far less prominent this year. To sport, and New South Wales will name its side for State of Origin 2 after this afternoon's game between the Bulldogs and Eels at Accor Stadium. Mitchell Moses isn't playing for Parramatta due to a hamstring concern, but coach Jason Riles says if he's selected by the Blues, he'll be right to go.
11: It's going to be a pretty quick turnaround. There's not a whole heap to talk about it. So all you need to know is that if he gets selected, he'll be right to play.
7: Meantime, Queensland coach Billy Slater is backing Reece Walsh to find form when it matters the most. That's the latest Vision National News. I'm Gareth Stafford.
12: Here are some life-giving words for you. 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
1: Many people seem to believe that finding time for God is like finding time for exercise. We all know that exercise is good for us, we just don't want to do it. It is just another thing we have to find time for. It's hard work, it's mostly unpleasant, and we just rather avoid it. We think that building faith into our lives is unpleasant, mostly because we've grown up with poor examples and failed to see how following God could be anything other than difficult and dull, just like exercise. I believe it is better to consider faith and worship in your life like adding a newborn baby to your family. What a great addition. You are excited by the birth of a child. This opens up your world and changes your perspective. On most occasions, new babies are much more work than exercise. The difference is we want to do this. Following Jesus can have the same impact as a new baby in your life. It's about changed perspectives, new opportunity, and personal fulfillment, as well as a challenging life.
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0: Hey, this is Mark Hall from Casting Crowns, and this is our story behind the song for Crazy People. I was hanging out with Seth Mosley and Matthew West, and we were talking about that big Noah's Ark Museum in Kentucky that you can go through, and we were just talking about how huge it was and how amazing it was to be there in person to see how the size and all that. And while we were talking about it, Seth said, man, can you imagine coming home from work one day and your neighbor is building something like that in his yard? He said, what do you think of that? What would you think? And I said, I know what I would think. I think he was crazy. And I said, as a matter of fact, I think most of the people that we would call heroes in the faith, if they were our friends and they told us they were about to do some of the things that the heroes in our faith did, I think we would think they were crazy. And in the middle of that, I remember saying, man, this world could use some more crazy people like that. And right in the middle of that, it inspired this little fun song. If we want to love the world, we're going to have to step beyond what's comfortable, beyond what's secure sometimes, and we're going to have to love people like crazy. We may have to forgive people like crazy. We may have to serve people like crazy, because the crazy love that God has for us is worth getting crazy about.
1: Who builds a boat with no clouds in sight? Who walks up to a giant and picks a fight? Who turns a lion's den into a petting zoo? Who can have church in a fiery furnace

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0: 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Spread the love like fire. Hope will fall like rain when you speak life with the words you say.
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0: Back to Genesis with Dr. John Morris, Creation Seminar Speaker at the Institute for Creation Research. Dr. Morris, any evidence for creation from the solar system?
1: Yes, there are, Chris. In fact, quite a few. One of the ICR physicists, Dr. Russ Humphreys, made a prediction a few years ago before the exploration of Jupiter by satellite. He had developed a theory of the magnetic field of planets in the solar system based on the Bible. And the satellite found the evidence fit his model and not the evolutionary model of long ages. In particular, Europa, one of the moons of Jupiter, has an Earth-like magnetic field, but it's tilted 80 degrees away from the spin axis. This pretty much proves that the magnetic field is not produced by fluid currents in the moon's interior, as is postulated by long-agers for Earth. As a matter of fact, the Earth's dipole magnetic field is decaying so fast, soon it's going to be gone. It couldn't be the result of events millions of years ago, and that's the Back to Genesis truth.
0: Thanks for tuning in to Back to Genesis.
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3: In this bulletin, the government on the back foot after latest polling results, the WA opposition not ruling out working with One Nation, and a close encounter on the King's birthday at the MCG. With more, I'm Gareth Stafford. The government and opposition are both playing down another poll, showing One Nation is the most popular party in the country. Nelson Scott has more.
4: The latest news poll reveals One Nation's core support has soared to 31%, eclipsing Labor on 30 and the Coalition on 18. The survey shows the majority of voters have abandoned the major parties, declaring politics needs a big shake-up. Labor support has dipped to its lowest point since the Julia Gillard era, while the Coalition recorded its worst result since February. Minister Pat Conroy claims the government's slump stems from taking political risks.
5: We're focused on the national interest and making the hard decision.
4: Nationals leader Matt Canavan says the opposition needs to start listening to voters.
6: I think we've got to recognise that people are angry.
4: The poll also shows Anthony Albanese's net approval is the lowest for any Prime Minister in over a decade.
3: Nelson Scott reporting. WA's opposition leader Basil Zempelis says he's open to working with One Nation. Recent polls suggest Pauline Hanson's party is more popular than the current Albanese government. WA Deputy Premier Rita Saffiotti says it's a desperate move.
7: For Basil Zempelis to be considering a deal 3 years out from the election shows how desperate he is to try and gain power.
3: The Liberals are still in rebuilding mode following a comprehensive defeat at last year's state election. A charity which flies sick children from the New South Wales regions to the city for treatment is welcoming funding allocated in the upcoming state budget. $600,000 has been set aside for Little Wings. Chief Executive Claire Pearson says the New South Wales government needs to ensure ongoing security for her organisation.
8: The hospitals come to us wanting to know how many missions we can deliver, how many families they can refer. And so when we've got that foresight and that long-term vision, we can really make sure that families have that security, and it relieves the pressure of all the doctors and nurses.
3: Last year, Little Wings helped more than 5,000 children access healthcare in regional and remote areas of New South Wales, Queensland and the ACT. An American Orthodox Jew from Cleveland, Ohio, has gone to the US Supreme Court after his local council demanded a permit to hold a prayer meeting in his house. But a permit would prevent Daniel Grand and his family from living in the house. He was hoping to host communal worship in his home up to three times a week. He accused the council of a campaign of persecution against him. It included escalating police patrols of his home, urging neighbours to lodge complaints, issuing property violations, withholding tax notices, and even refusing to collect his rubbish. Christian groups in Mexico have condemned its Supreme Court for refusing to reduce penalties for parents or guardians who try to influence the sexuality or gender of someone in their care. The court ruled that being a close family member doesn't lessen the seriousness of the offence and could lead to a jail term. To sport, and in the AFL, Melbourne has defeated Collingwood in the King's birthday game at the MCG. It was a tight and close encounter all day, with the D's taking it out by 8 points, 12-11-83 to 11-9-75. Melbourne's Cozzy Pickett winning the Neil Danaher Trophy after his efforts were recognised by both coaches as reflecting the values that the MND campaigner exemplified. A serious neck injury to Melbourne forward Brodie Meyercheck saw play halted for several minutes in the second quarter, with players from both sides concerned. That's the latest Vision National News. I'm Gareth Stafford.
9: Here are some life-giving words for you. 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Ephesians 4:5. 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

Hey, this is Josh from The Afters. So many of us have experienced hard things in life that have left us asking the question, where is God in this situation? Where's God when I'm hurting or sick? Or when I lose someone I love? Where's God when my family is falling apart? Or when I feel like I'm losing the battle of addiction? God's not afraid of our questions, and our heartache and loss is precious to Him. God has promised to always be with us. No matter how hard or impossible the circumstances in your life might seem, God is with you, and He always will be. We pray that our song, God is with us, reminds you that in whatever you're going through, God sees you where you are. He hears your prayers and is with you every single moment of every single day. You are never alone, and you are always loved. And God is at work in your life, even right now. Where is

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1: Are you a Christian, by any chance?
2: Very much so.
1: Like, why is that exactly?
2: Oh, Jesus saved my life. I'm a sinner, gave my life to Christ, most important decision I ever made.
1: So you believe the Bible is real?
2: Yes, I believe the Bible is true and real.
3: Three brothers in a fire, willing to die for their faith. But you were with them in the fire, and they walked out the next day.
2: Christ called us to be salt and light. We as Christians should change the environment that we come in contact with. That's what salt and light do.
4: You know why I like him? Because he hasn't made the mistake of elevating politics over faith in Christ.

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The hour is at hand in which we need to stand on the rock, which is firm, that we call Jesus Christ. Now is the time to become bold for our faith.

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0: 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How would you, if you could be associated with one thing, how would you want to be remembered?
2: I'm unashamed.
1: I want to be remembered for courage, for my faith. That would be the most important thing. Most important thing is my faith in my life.

0: Welcome to Those Who Have Gone Before, a series that explores the lives of great Christians from our past. Here's your host, George Halima.
1: The turning point of Patrick's life, which also became the foundation of his ministry, was his capture by the barbarians of Ireland. It was a practice of these barbarians, or pirates as they were called, to travel to Britain's western shore and there capture people they would take back to Ireland and sell as slaves. Patrick was a member of the upper class in Britain. He was a Roman citizen, and his father was a landowner and a deacon in the Catholic Church. But yet Patrick, at the age of 16, was captured by these pirates and sold into slavery. So his job in Ireland under slavery was to tend sheep, a solitary life where he had lots of time to think about God and his utter helplessness as a slave. You might remember someone else that received this kind of training in solitude among the sheep, none other than King David. In the fields with his sheep, Patrick battled the elements, the rain, the snow, the ice, for 6 long years. The experience attuned him to the plight of the lowest in society and made him a champion of social justice. After 6 years, Patrick escaped. He traveled on foot, most likely at night, to avoid hostile barbarians. His accent would have betrayed him as a Roman Briton. He traveled 200 miles navigating strange bogs, forests, and rivers. And when he reached the ocean, a ship was ready to sail for Britain. After heated negotiation, the captain agreed to take him, probably in exchange for his labor on the journey.
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0: I do, I don't, I will, I won't. 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
2: 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So great to have you with us here at Derek Prince Legacy Radio. 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Today's topic is cultivate personal holiness. This is going to be great. Let's listen.
4: In my talks last week, I gave four important biblical reasons why all Christians should be longing for Christ's appearing. The first is that the appearing of Christ will bring about the consummation of our personal salvation, which is the resurrection of our body in a glorified form like that of Christ. I pointed out that salvation is not complete until God's work in our body is complete. Salvation is for a total being, spirit, soul, and body. It's a glorious fact that we can have eternal life now and go to be with God in another better world when this life ends. But that does not complete our salvation. Our salvation is only completed when Christ returns and we are endued with our resurrected body. Secondly, the appearing of Christ will bring about the consummation of union. First of all, with Jesus himself as our bridegroom, and second, with one another, as brothers and sisters and members of one body. And then Paul says, we shall ever be with the Lord. The third reason is that the return of Christ and the establishment of his earthly kingdom is the only practical hope for suffering humanity. It's the only thing that can end the uncountable, unimaginable suffering of the human race in this present time. It alone can end war and sickness and poverty and oppression and crime and hatred and violence and all the evils with which our race is plagued at this time. The church can give a wonderful demonstration of Christian love. The church cannot by itself, without the return of Christ, establish the kingdom on earth. And fourth, the return of Christ will also bring about the redemption of creation, a fact which many Christians have never seriously considered. But in Romans chapter 8, Paul says, we who have the first fruits of the Spirit are groaning and longing with travail of birth pangs for the redemption of the whole creation. And he identifies that as what will take place with the redemption of our body, that is, at the resurrection. This week, I'm going to follow up by sharing with you five practical ways in which we should express our longing for Christ's return. In other words, it's not enough just to say we're longing for Christ's return. It should be demonstrated by our lives. And I'm going to give you five ways in which we should be demonstrating this by our lives. The first way is that the expectation of Christ's return is the main New Testament motivation for personal holiness. Almost everywhere in the New Testament that we are urged to achieve holiness, it is in some way or other connected with our anticipation of Christ's return. Here is what Paul says in Titus chapter 2, verses 11 through 14. For the grace of God has appeared, bringing salvation to all men, instructing us to deny ungodliness and worldly desires and to live sensibly, righteously, and godly in the present age, looking for the blessed hope and the appearing of the glory of our great God and Savior, Christ Jesus, who gave himself for us that he might redeem us from every lawless deed and purify for himself a people for his own possession, zealous for good works. I believe you'll agree with me. The main theme of what Paul says there in connection with our anticipation of the return of the Lord is active, practical holiness. That we should live sensibly, righteously, and godly because we're looking for the appearing of the glory of our great God and Savior, Christ Jesus. Notice that Jesus is not only our Savior, but our God. When the church is not consciously motivated by this anticipation of Christ's return, the standard of holiness in the church always falls below that presented in the New Testament. At Christ's return, our true condition will be manifested to God and the whole universe. That's a very, very solemn thought. The whole universe, God and the angels, the human race, Satan and his fallen angels and the demons, all will see an open manifestation of our true inner condition. This is what Paul says in 1 Thessalonians chapter 3, verses 12 and 13. May the Lord cause you to increase and abound in love for one another and for all men, just as we also do for you, so that he may establish your hearts unblameable in holiness before our God and Father at the coming of our Lord Jesus with all his saints. You'll see there again, the motivation for holiness is the anticipation of the Lord's return and what will take place in connection with his return. And Paul speaks about our hearts being established unblameable in holiness, that we shall be totally holy, that there'll be no area in which we are open to blame for the way we have lived or the things we have said or done. And he speaks about it before our God and Father. In other words, God himself will be, as it were, inspecting our condition at that time. It will be a time when the secrets of men's hearts are brought out into the open, when every thing that has not been seen in this fleshly life will be revealed in its clarity and its fullness. And Paul therefore says, in view of what's going to happen and what confronts us at the coming of the Lord, we need to cultivate unblameable holiness. And he also joins holiness there together with love. John Wesley said, holiness is perfect love. Truly, the two can never really be separated. So as we think of and long for the Lord's return, these are the two areas of our lives on which our focus should be first directed, love and holiness. And what we are now, it's going to be manifested at that time to the whole universe. Let's put away all secret sins, all hypocrisy, all covered up darkness. And let's realize that we're going to be exposed as we really are to the whole universe. Let's bear in mind also that all the temporal and the material that we see around us, even everything that seems so solid and so permanent, the mountains, the great stone buildings, the cathedrals, the mighty engines, the ships, the airplanes, they're all destined to perish. That's a shaking thought. They are not going to last. We always tend to think of the material and the physical as that which is real. The Bible doesn't agree with that. The Bible says all that is merely temporary. The truly real is the invisible, the spiritual, and the eternal. And in the light of that, we need to make sure that our lifestyle is consistent. This is what Peter says in 2 Peter chapter 3, verses 9 through 14. He's speaking about the promise of the Lord's return. And he says, the Lord is not slow about his promise, as some count slowness, but is patient toward you, not wishing for any to perish, but for all to come to repentance. But the day of the Lord will come like a thief, in which the heavens will pass away with a roar, and the elements will be destroyed with intense heat, and the earth and its works will be burned up. All that we think so permanent is going to be destroyed almost in an instant. Since all these things are to be destroyed in this way, What sort of people ought you to be in holy conduct and godliness, looking for and hastening the coming of the day of God, on account of which the heavens will be destroyed by burning, and the elements melt with intense heat. But according to his promise, we are looking for new heavens and a new earth in which righteousness dwells. Therefore, beloved, since you look for these things, be diligent to be found by him in peace, spotless and blameless. That's the kind of person we ought to be in the light of the fact that all the material is going to pass away. It's not permanent. Only the spiritual is eternal. There are three requirements that Peter states that we need to be found in peace, spotless, blameless. Consider briefly what that means. In peace means with right relationships. No broken, ruptured relationships, no unforgiveness, no resentment. Spotless means no sin that we've committed and not confessed, which has not been washed away in the blood of Jesus. And blameless refers to our duties, that we have fulfilled all our duties according to the instruction of the New Testament. Let me leave you with that challenge, direct from the words of Scripture. Therefore, beloved, since you look for these things, be diligent to be found by him in peace, spotless and blameless. Is that your aim? Is that the way that you are living?
2: I wonder if you were as challenged as I was by Derek's closing thoughts. He said, to be in peace means we have no broken, ruptured relationships, no unforgiveness, no resentments. To be spotless means that our sins have been confessed and cleansed. To be blameless means that we're doing the duties that we're called to do in the New Testament. Man, that's the life that I want. May the Lord give all of us who desire it that marvelous life before him, a life of personal holiness. Hey, that's all the time we have for today. For everyone at Derek Prince Ministries, I'm Stephen Mansfield. Join us again tomorrow as the legacy continues.
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11: In this bulletin, the government on the back foot after latest polling results. The WA opposition not ruling out working with One Nation. And a close encounter on the King's birthday at the MCG. With more, I'm Gareth Stafford. The government and opposition are both playing down another poll, showing One Nation is the most popular party in the country. Nelson Scott has more.
12: The latest news poll reveals One Nation's core support has soared to 31%, eclipsing Labor on 30 and the Coalition on 18. The survey shows the majority of voters have abandoned the major parties, declaring politics needs a big shake-up. Labor support has dipped to its lowest point since the Julia Gillard era, while the Coalition recorded its worst result since February. Minister Pat Conroy claims the government's slump stems from taking political risks.
7: We're focused on the national interest and making the hard decision.
12: Nationals leader Matt Canavan says the opposition needs to start listening to voters.
13: I think we've got to recognise that people are angry.
12: The poll also shows Anthony Albanese's net approval is the lowest for any Prime Minister in over a decade.
14: Nelson Scott reporting. WA's opposition leader Basil Zempelis says he's open to working with One Nation. Recent polls suggest Pauline Hanson's party is more popular than the current Albanese government. WA Deputy Premier Rita Saffiotti says it's a desperate move.
15: For Basil Zempelis to be considering a deal 3 years out from the election shows how desperate he is to try and gain power.
14: The Liberals are still in rebuilding mode following a comprehensive defeat at last year's state election. A charity which flies sick children from the New South Wales regions to the city for treatment is welcoming funding allocated in the upcoming state budget. $600,000 has been set aside for Little Wings. Chief Executive Claire Pearson says the New South Wales government needs to ensure ongoing security for her organisation.
16: The hospitals come to us wanting to know how many missions we can deliver, how many families they can refer. And so when we've got that foresight and that long-term vision, we can really make sure that families have that security and it relieves the pressure of all the doctors and nurses.
14: Last year, Little Wings helped more than 5,000 children access healthcare in regional and remote areas of New South Wales, Queensland and the ACT. An American Orthodox Jew from Cleveland, Ohio, has gone to the US Supreme Court after his local council demanded a permit to hold a prayer meeting in his house. But a permit would prevent Daniel Grand and his family from living in the house. He was hoping to host communal worship in his home up to three times a week. He accused the council of a campaign of persecution against him. It included escalating police patrols of his home, urging neighbours to lodge complaints, issuing property violations, withholding tax notices, and even refusing to collect his rubbish. Christian groups in Mexico have condemned its Supreme Court for refusing to reduce penalties for parents or guardians who try to influence the sexuality or gender of someone in their care. The court ruled that being a close family member doesn't lessen the seriousness of the offence and could lead to a jail term. To sport, and in the AFL, Melbourne has defeated Collingwood in the Kings' birthday game at the MCG. It was a tight and close encounter all day, with the D's taking it out by 8 points, 12-11-83 to 11-9-75. Melbourne's Cozzy Pickett winning the Neil Danaher Trophy after his efforts were recognised by both coaches as reflecting the values that the MND campaigner exemplified. A serious neck injury to Melbourne forward Brody Majacek saw play halted for several minutes in the second quarter, with players from both sides concerned. That's the latest Vision National News. I'm Gareth Stafford.
17: 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Hope will fall like rain when you speak life with the words you say.
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0: She arrived quietly. She led with grace rather than force, and in the end, God wrote the final chapter without her. Yet everything he accomplished through her. For 11 studies, we've walked alongside Esther, a woman of strength and restraint. Hi, I'm Clayton Bjelland, and today on Insight for Living, Chuck Swindoll brings this remarkable series to a close. In this 12th and final message from the book of Esther, he'll show us why triumphant hope isn't wishful thinking. It's the very heartbeat of the Christian faith. Chuck titled today's message, In the End, God Wins.
1: Have you found it interesting, as we have studied the book of Esther and the life of this remarkable woman, that while highly significant, Esther does not dominate every scene in her story? It's this elegant touch of restraint I admire. Esther's strength is revealed as much in her restraint as in her responses, and her dignity as much in her humility as in her integrity. Esther's quiet confidence in God, her teachable trust in Mordecai, her gracious respect for her husband, the king, are qualities that impact the story of Esther's life, and we cannot help but be impressed. As a matter of fact, when we get to this very last chapter of the book, Esther is not even mentioned. However, what joy it must have brought this woman of God to realize deep within her soul that the Lord had used her to accomplish his grand and glorious plan. Let me read the three verses of Esther 10 from the New American Standard in preparation for today's message, which I've titled, In the End, God Wins. Listen closely to the last chapter of Esther, just three brief verses. Now King Ahasuerus laid a tribute on the land and on the coastlands of the sea, and all the accomplishments of his authority and strength, and the full account of the greatness of Mordecai, to which the king advanced him, are they not written in the book of the Chronicles of the kings of Media and Persia? For Mordecai the Jew was second only to King Ahasuerus, and great among the Jews, and in favor with his many kinsmen, one who sought the good of his people, and one who spoke for the welfare of his whole nation.
0: 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Chuck titled today's message, In the End, God Wins.
2: One of the great themes of Christianity is triumphant hope. Not just hope as in a mere distant, vague dream, but triumphant hope. The kind of hope where things end right. As the old English poet once wrote, all is well that ends well. Thanks. Stick around, I may need you later on. All's well that ends well. I love it that in the end, Christ wins. Don't you? I mean, if you like stories that end well, you'll love Christianity. In the midst of the struggles and the storms and the battles and the sufferings of life, we always focus beyond us today and we see a triumph. We see a victory. We see relief. We see the cessation of things that have been earthly, almost daily kind of plagues. And we rejoice because in the end, God does win. Think of it, all earthly woes, all financial pressures, all emotional trauma, all physical disabilities and handicaps, all domestic conflicts, all international wars and rumors of wars, all demonic and satanic oppression, all that ends, and we are with Him. And with Him comes nothing but harmony and unity and victory and joy and praise and delight. Think of it. All domestic conflict is over. Not another argument with your wife. Four men said amen. Not another argument with your husband. Thousands of women said amen. I heard this past week about Helga and Henry, a couple who had been married 60 years. They fought like cats and dogs every day of their married life. It came to their 60th anniversary. They fought all day long. All day long. Came time to go to bed. Helga said to Henry, "Tonight, I think that when we pray, we better pray for peace." "May God give us peace, Henry. So tonight, I think I'll pray the Lord will take you home and I'll go live with my sister Olga." That's the way we solve conflicts here. Somebody goes home and we go live with our sister. Not then. Won't even be the beginning of a conflict. You see, we'll be changed down inside. We'll have new natures. We'll have new minds. We'll have new bodies. We'll have the joy of living forever and ever in praise and adoration of our God. You know, that helps when fear comes. Jesus gathered with His faithful 11 before He was taken under arrest and finally nailed to a cross. They were frightened. They had just heard Him say He was leaving by way of a cross. They expected Him to stay and establish a crown, a throne, a kingdom. You know what He told them? He said, "Let not your hearts be troubled. You believe in God, believe also in Me." And then He said, "In My Father's house are many dwelling places." He calmed their fears by reminding them that in the end, God wins. In the end, we'll be at home with the Lord. In the end, there will be no fears, no worries, no anxieties, no waywardness, no battles with greed and lust and envy. It'll end. If you take the time to look at that great 21st chapter of the Revelation over here at the end of the Bible, you'll see that not only will there be a new heaven, stars won't look like they now look, there won't be such. The sun and moon will not be in place. There will not be the stellar spaces, the atmospheric conditions that surround us. There will be a new heaven, and there will be better, a new earth. The first earth and the first heaven will have passed away. There's no longer any sea. Verse 4, "He shall wipe away every tear from the eyes." There will no longer be any death. There will no longer be any mourning or crying or pain. The first things have passed away. If you take the time to read through the rest of the chapter, you'll see there's no more sun or moon or night or sin or insecurity or curse or deceivers or hunger or thirst or heat. There will be no condemnation. There will be no separation. There won't even be any time. It will all pass away. The names God gives this place, paradise, the Father's house, glory, rest, relief, peace, adoration, joy, praise. Due to the absence of sin, there will be only holiness. Due to the absence of pain, there will be only health and perfection. The cripple will dance with glee. The blind will see. Those who have no hearing will hear. Think of it. Some for the first time, and they will hear the antiphonal voice of angelic choirs. Wonderful, wonderful message. Turn back to 1 Corinthians 15, if you will. That's the greatest chapter in all of Scripture on the resurrection. And if you ever want to see what life will be like for you beyond the grave, if you know the Lord Jesus, you'll need to make a study of 1 Corinthians 15. Talk about a triumphant hope. I'm going to show you to you in just a few words. Look about verse 22 down to 28. 15:22, 1 Corinthians. For as in Adam all die, so also in Christ all shall be made alive, each in his own order, Christ the first fruits, after that those who were Christ at his coming. You get this? The first one to be raised was Jesus Christ. Are you ready? The second ones to be raised are the born-again believers who have been laid to rest, who will be waiting his arrival. When he comes, the dead in Christ shall rise, and we who are alive shall be caught up together with them in the clouds to meet the Lord in the air. So shall we ever be with the Lord. It's enough to give you rapture fever. Always thrilling to think about that. Christ, the first fruits, then those who are Christ at his coming. Then comes the end. Now watch closely. When he delivers up the kingdom to God the Father, when he has abolished all rule, all authority, and all power, for he, that's Christ, must reign until he has put all enemies under his feet, and the last enemy that'll be destroyed, abolished, is death. Thank God. No death. No one will age any longer. No one will say, I'm approaching the days of my twilight years. We will be timeless and ageless and deathless. Verse 28, when all things are subjected to the Lord Jesus, then the Son himself also will be subjected to the one who subjected all things to him. That's God the Father. That

of this in our hymnody? The old songs, the sweet by and by. Handel chose one right from Scripture, and he shall reign forever and ever in the Hallelujah chorus of the Messiah. As a gospel song, it will be worth it all when we see Jesus. The old sands of time and glory, glory dwelleth in Emmanuel's land. Wesley's words right from Romans 8, no condemnation now I dread. Jesus and all in him I find. In the end, God wins. In the end, there is ultimate victory. If you like stories that end well, you'll love the story of Jesus. And that's what makes me love the book of Esther. Not only does it have a great plot that sort of keeps you on the edge of your seat, but when it comes to the final scene, things are right. Things end well. Doesn't it drive you nuts to go to a movie that just stops? You walk out thinking, well, I guess this is the intermission. We'll come back a little later and see the end. And it's the end. Or the end of a book, and you keep turning, thinking maybe after a few blank pages there'll be a better ending. It's never there. You like things that have a wrap around them. They have a final ending, and if you're like me, you'll like it when truth wins out, when right wins over wrong. When evil is subjected and good reigns. That's what you like about Esther. Now, King Ahasuerus laid a tribute on the land and on the coastlands of the sea, chapter 10 begins. And all the accomplishments of his authority and strength, as well as the full account of the greatness of Mordecai, to which the king advanced him, are they not written in the book of the Chronicles, the kings of Media and Persia? For Mordecai the Jew was second only to King Ahasuerus, and great among the Jews, and in favor with the multitude of his kinsmen, one who sought the good of his people and one who spoke for the welfare of his whole nation. End of the book. And it's right. It ends like it ought to end. What do we have here? Well, to begin with, we have the same king that we started with. If you will remember, over in chapter 1, verse 1, all of it took place in the days of the same king, King Ahasuerus. We have the same kingdom, where he reigns from India to Ethiopia over 127 provinces. That doesn't change. We have the same country, Persia. The same city, Susa. We've looked at it a long time now. We have the same realm of authority. We have the same manner of ruling. But unlike at the beginning of the story, we have evil fully dealt with. Haman is gone forever. Mordecai is alive and well. The presence of evil and corruption and wicked plans, all those things are out. And the embodiment of a wholesome kind of peaceful reign is in, as the prime ministership has been passed from Haman to Mordecai. We're told of the economy of the kingdom in verse 1. I take it that the tribute has reference to taxes. So there was a fresh set of taxes. That continues to be true to this present day, doesn't it? Verse 2, we're informed of the leadership. And Mordecai has been promoted by the king. He is second in command, but it is verse 3 that yields such helpful information. It explains why Mordecai is described as great in verse 2. We're told four things about this man here in the last verse of the book of Esther. First, we're told he was great among the Jews. Second, we are told he was in favor with the multitude of his kinsmen. Third, we are told that he sought the good of his people. And fourth, we read that he spoke for the welfare of his whole nation. If all is well that ends well, this is well. You got to remember, this is Gentile country. This is where Gentiles rule and where Gentiles live, and there's a small remnant of Jews who are there.

Only by the permission of the government. They could have all been killed, but they were allowed to come in as captives, and now they live in this land of Persia. And to our amazement, and certainly to the people who lived then, we now have a Jew who is second in command, according to verse 3, second only to King Ahasuerus. That brings me to the first of three observations which yield three principles that I want to focus most of our attention on today. The first observation is this. The one who is exalted to the place of authority in Persia is surprising. He's surprising. Who would have ever guessed? I mean, after all, these are Jews away from homeland. Who would have ever expected a Jew would be a prime minister in a Gentile land? I mean, it would have made the headlines of the Susa Daily Sun, which would probably read, Gentile King chooses new prime minister, a Jew. That's the surprising part. You see, it doesn't say in verse 1, King Ahasuerus, a Gentile, promoted Mordecai, the Jew, verse 3. Well, of course not, because being a Gentile didn't make news. Being a Jew did. That's surprising. Who would have ever guessed that a one-time Jewish anonymous gatekeeper would now be nobility? That leads us to the first principle. When God wins, the people he uses are often unexpected. They're often unexpected. Reminds me of one of my all-time favorite psalms, Psalm 78, which concludes with this comment about David. Listen, God chose David his servant and took him from the sheep with suckling lambs. He brought David to feed Jacob his people and Israel his inheritance. So David fed them according to the integrity of his heart, and he guided them with skillful hands. What a surprise. For 40 years almost, they had enjoyed the reign of a king who was tall, dark, and handsome. King Saul, who at least looked like regal authority. He failed in his character. And God slipped his hand into the ranks of the Jews, and he picked a teenage Jewish shepherd who kept his father's sheep. And after killing a giant, the people began to realize this boy is worth watching. And God chose him to lead the people in character. Surprising choice. Let's go even further. If you were to lead an exodus out of Egypt, and you were to lead 2 million people in this process, would you have picked a Jew to face Pharaoh, an Egyptian? Here's another. Would that Jew that you would have chosen been a man with a criminal record who killed an Egyptian 40 years ago and never went to trial? How about this? Would he have been 80 years old? See, it gets even more surprising the further you look. The resume in Moses' life, it was remarkable. Worked for father-in-law as shepherd for past 40 years. He isn't strong. He isn't eloquent. He doesn't have a lot of creativity and charisma. He's a Bedouin, viewed by Egyptians as over the hill and ignorant. Would you have chosen a harlot to hide the spies? Would you have chosen a defecting, rebellious prophet to lead the Nineveh evangelistic crusade? Would you have chosen a once Christian-hating former Pharisee to write most of the New Testament? Would you have chosen the man who, the night Jesus was arrested, announced to the people around him, "I don't even know him"? Would you have let him be the major spokesman for your early church that you just began, namely the Apostle Peter? No. But you see, God does surprising things.
just as he, at the end of a book that ends well, has lifted a no-name from the gate of the king and made him a prime minister, so God still lifts no-names and uses them as significant folks.

0: Rahab, Moses, Paul, Peter, Mordecai. The pattern never changes. When God wins, the people he uses are almost never the ones the world would have chosen. This is Insight for Living. Chuck.
1: The first Monday in July 1979, that's when Insight for Living aired its very first radio program. I had no idea what was beginning that day. None. If someone had pulled back the curtain and shown me what God was about to do, I'm not sure my heart could have held the thrill. We were naive. We were stepping out in faith with a national program, and frankly, we had no business being that bold. But we were. And we did, and men and women responded in droves. Not because we were clever, not because we had some sophisticated strategy or a slick marketing plan. They responded because we heralded the only thing that has ever actually changed a human heart, the cross we proclaim. Nearly five decades later, nothing has changed. Not one thing that matters. Yes, the reach has grown. The platforms have multiplied. We go places now that would have seemed like science fiction in 1979. Into phones, into earbuds, into languages and nations we could never have imagined on that first Monday morning. But the message, identical. It's the cross, always the cross. I want to invite you to join what God is already doing. Insight for Living carries the light into dark corners we haven't even reached yet. From our very first day until now, let's keep going together.
0: Thanks, Chuck. 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That's ifl.org.au. I'm Clayton Bjellin. Don't miss Chuck Swindoll's conclusion to his classic biographical study on Esther, Tuesday on Insight for Living.

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Hey, this is Zach from Citizens, and this is the story behind Light of Your Grace. I was sitting on the couch one morning reading 1 John after a few days of not sharing with my wife something that I had been hiding from her. And as I was reading 1 John, I came across, if our hearts condemn us, God is greater than our hearts. And that's all I needed to know, that first and foremost, I could confess this to God and I was forgiven. Whether or not my wife was ready to forgive me or not, I knew that I was met by grace. And that's how this song came about. I was standing in front of a window, light coming through, and this melody came to mind, and I was reminded of that passage in 1 John, and that's really where this whole idea came together. So my hope for you as you listen to this song is, whether with a family member or spouse or a coworker or your kids, is that you'll find the courage to walk in the light, that you don't need to be afraid, that God is ready to meet you with His grace. This is

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2: When we hit the odd bump in the road, it's great to know that there's someone that we can call on, someone that we can depend on. And that's why it's so important to understand exactly who God is. Hi, I'm Bernie Diamond, and welcome to the program today as we take a look at God from a different perspective. And do stick with me, because very soon I'll be telling you about my latest life application book. It's called Victory Over Impossible Odds. And I'd love to send you a free copy to help you discover God's powerful faithfulness amidst life's troubles. There are times in life when we need to know that we're safe. Times of turmoil, times of uncertainty, times when we're down or alone, times when we need help and advice. That's not to say that you and I are a bunch of losers, that we can't look after ourselves, not that. But it's a simple acknowledgement that we can't do it all on our own. And no matter how strong we might be, some days we need some assurance. That's why last week, and again this week on the program, we're taking a look at some promises. Promises that we can depend on. Promises from God. Last week, we looked at five awesome promises from God about what he would do for us. And this week, we're going to take a look at some more promises from a bit of a different angle. Promises about who he is. And they're important because at the end of the day, if you and I are going to trust anyone, that trust is rooted in who they are, isn't it? And the more we know who they are, the more we know whether or not we can trust them. Now, you may have heard me in the past talk about a man called Graham. This man had a huge influence in my life. When I was serving as a captain in the Australian Army, he was a colonel set over me. He was my boss. I got to know him, and eventually we both left the Army, and together with another man, a guy called Mark, we formed a consulting business in the information technology industry. Now, Graham is 20 years my senior, and he mentored me for the best part of two decades. The man was perfect by no means, but then again, you're not, and I'm not, but he was probably one of the smartest and wisest men I have ever known. And Graham had the patience to invest in me. Now, I used to talk over the top of people. He had to teach me to be ahead of the game. He had to teach me to think ahead as a leader, to anticipate, to collaborate, to deal with difficult people. And much of the practical stuff I share on this program from day to day has its genesis in the mentorship and the guidance that Graham gave me and invested in me over almost two decades. Now, 5 or 6 years ago, we sold that business. He's retired now, and I'm in full-time ministry doing what I'm doing right now. And where back then he was the head of our organisation and I was his pupil, today I'm the head of an organisation, this ministry that I'm involved in, Christianity Works. Now, over that time, I got to know him really, really well. We each have our different approaches, we each have our different styles, but I would trust this man with my life. And I still call him for advice and input and to talk. If he came to me and made a promise, you know, I would trust that promise implicitly, because I know through experience who he is. I have experienced him. There are other people, though, people I know who would be at the complete opposite end of the scale. Why? Because I've seen them in action. I know what's in their heart. I know one man who cheated on his wife while she was dying of cancer. I know a woman who says one thing in public, but behind people's back says something quite different. If either of those people came to me with a promise, how much value do you think I would place on it? I can think of another man, the pastor of my church. I just started attending a new church in the last few months. Now, I think this guy, Warwick, is an awesome man. He has this wonderful mix of strength and compassion. He's humble, yet he's clearly an anointed leader. He's a great teacher, and he's a man I have enormous respect for. But I hardly know him. I don't know him through 20 years' experience as I did Graham. I haven't served with him in the trenches yet. And so as much as I respect and admire him, his promises yet wouldn't carry quite the same weight as Graham's. Makes sense, doesn't it? It's obvious. Well, look today at the story of Moses. Moses is one of the A-lists in the Old Testament. He's an Israelite who grows up in Pharaoh's house in Egypt. He kills a man. He flees to the desert. He's an old wreck in the desert. He's tending some sheep. He's 80 years old. And God comes to Moses and says, go tell Pharaoh to let my people go. That's daunting. So Moses comes up with five excuses. He has a defense like, leave me alone to tend my sheep. I'm a burnt out old wreck. And the first defense is, well, the Israelites would never listen to me. Who am I? Who will I say sent me? It's not an unreasonable thing to say. Let's have a look at it. Exodus chapter 3, beginning at verse 11. Moses says to God, who am I that I should go to Pharaoh and bring the Israelites out of Egypt? He said, I will be with you, and this shall be the sign for you that it is I who sent you. When you have brought the people out of Egypt, you shall worship God on this mountain. But Moses said to God, if I come to the Israelites and I say to them, the God of your ancestors has sent me to you, and they ask me, what is his name? What am I going to say to them? And God says to Moses, tell them, I am who I am. He said further, thus you shall say to the Israelites, I am has sent me to you. Interesting response from God. Where does your certainty come from? Where does your protection come from? How will Israel know? Well, tell them I am who I am sent you. Well, why would that make a difference? What benefit is that odd response? God is relying on his very character. God is relying on who he is. And see, sometimes the problem is we don't know who he is. Of course, we know the story. Probably God did use Moses to bring his people out of slavery through the Red Sea, through the 40 years in the desert, into the promised land. Over and over after that, you read in the Old Testament, God saying to his people, I am the Lord your God who brought you out of the land of Egypt to be slaves there no more. I have broken the bars of your yoke and made you walk erect. This is who I am. This is why you can trust me. This is why when I make promises to you, they are promises that you can depend on. I am who I am. And that is why getting to know God and who he is and the promises he makes about who he is, that's why getting to know that is so important. That's why my life has been transformed and continues to be transformed, because I've taken the time to get to know the God who reveals himself to us in his word, the Bible. Now, that may seem to you perhaps like an incredibly old-fashioned thing to do, read the Bible. But in those pages, I discovered the God whom I can depend on. You discover what he's like. You discover what grace means. You discover what judgment means. It takes time. I told you about my friend and mentor, Graham. Now, that relationship goes back now almost a quarter of a century with that man. And I have a deep trust in who he is because I know who he is. And it's the same with God. It takes time. Now, you see people bobbing around like small boats being tossed on a stormy ocean, grabbing for this and grabbing for that, when the anchor that they need in their lives is God himself. But if you don't know about the anchor, you can't use it. And if you don't know God, you can't rely on him. And this is not something you can lay hold of by not knowing him. Life has its ups and downs. When we feel like the ground beneath our feet is crumbling, as though God's unbreakable promises don't apply to us, the challenges we're facing can appear impossible to overcome. That's why I'd love to send you a free copy of my latest book, Victory Over Impossible Odds. 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Because, hey, God's word is alive and active. 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Hey, thank you so much for joining me. I'm Bernie Diamond and I'll catch you again same time tomorrow with a different perspective.
3: Mothers Union is inviting you to come and celebrate our 150-year anniversary. 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We will be thanking God for his provision and celebrating all that Mothers Union has done and continues to do in Bendigo. Our guest speaker is Archdeacon Tracy Woolsley. 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We will finish the celebrations with lunch, so book your place with Jenny on 5448 3912.
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8: Ephesians 2 verse 10. For we are created to do good works which God prepared in advance for us to do. The Word for Today asks, are you doing what you're supposed to do? In his book, How Successful People Grow, John Maxwell identifies three kinds of people. The first are people who don't know what they would like to do. They lack a strong sense of purpose. They dabble, they drift, they have no idea what to shoot for. He says, I believe the main reason is that they don't know themselves as well as they should, and thus they remain unfocused in their growth. The second is people who know what they'd like to do, but they don't do it. He says sometimes they aren't doing what they want because they worry that it'll cause them to neglect their other responsibilities, such as providing for their families. Sometimes they aren't willing to pay the price to learn, to grow, and to move closer to where they want to be. Other times, fear prevents them from changing courses to pursue their passion. No matter what the reason, they too will miss their potential. And the third one he identifies is people who know what they'd like to do and do it. These people fulfill Ephesians 2 verse 10, for we are God's handiwork, created in Christ Jesus to do good works, which God prepared in advance for us to do. This third group of people know themselves, they possess a strong sense of passion, they're focused on purpose, they grow in areas that help them move closer to their purpose, and they do what they were created to do. The best word that describes them is fulfilled. He says that finding yourself and growing to your potential can be a bit of a catch-22. You have to know who you are to grow to your potential. You have to grow in order to know who you are. So what's the solution? It's to spend time with God and let him direct you. Are you doing what you're supposed to do? That's the Word for Today.
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2: But when you give your husband true compliments, it is like putting water on a plant. I know what I'm talking about. Do you all hear me? Even if they reject it, even if they act like it didn't move them, believe me, if you walk out the room and peek back at them, they like it.
1: 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And she's got ideas you can use in your relationship today. I'm John Fuller, and your host is Focus President Jim Daly.
3: John, I think all of us would admit, if we've been married more than a few years, no marriage is perfect, not one. And when that realization hits you, the critical question is, what do you do now? Do you choose to lovingly confront your spouse and work through those issues, or do you ignore the problem and hope it just goes away? If the problem continues, well, then what? Today's speaker has the answers to those tough questions, and she's sharing with us out of her own pain from a marriage that was in terrible trouble. But now Patricia Ashley and her husband Vernon have been married 46 years, and they are enjoying their life together. So let's roll it, John.
1: All right, here's Patricia Ashley at a women's conference in Indian Wells, California, on today's Focus on the Family.
2: My testimony is that when I got saved, I didn't know that God was going to save my marriage. I thought he was just going to save me. And God just, it was like my marriage being saved was a byproduct of me being saved. It wasn't as a result of anything that I did to develop my marriage or to work on my marriage. At the point where I was saved, I was sick of my relationship. And my husband was equally as sick of his relationship with me. Do you understand me? We mutually say that to people. You know, we were literally at the end. Our marriage was dead, waiting to be buried. Do y'all hear me? I mean, when I say it was dead, and some of you all are going to relate to what I'm saying if you'll be honest. When I say it was dead, I mean that I didn't love my husband. I didn't hate him. I wasn't glad to see him come. I wasn't glad to see him go. It didn't make a difference what time he came in or if he came in at all. Yeah, y'all, that's dead, huh? No feeling. He didn't make me happy. He didn't make me sad. He didn't even make me mad anymore. That's where our relationship was. It was dead. And so you know what that does to a marriage. And along with about 5 years of being unsaved in the military with no one to be accountable to, we were literally at the end, burnout. And we just had one thing in common. We both dearly loved our two children. And that was what God used to hold us together. But after a while, that wasn't reason enough. Okay? And so I accepted Jesus as my personal Lord and Savior. And as a result, I began to read my word, not knowing what God was going to do with that. And my husband, he accepted Jesus in our dining room. And he began to read his word. And we were so, our lives were so isolated. We were so divorced emotionally, spiritually, and physically that he would read his Bible in one room, and I would read my Bible in another room. And as far as I was concerned, he had his Jesus, and I had mine. You understand what I'm saying? Now, were we at the end? I mean, we were, even after getting saved, there was so, after so much hurt, after so much disappointment, after so much disillusionment. You understand? Just dead in the eye. I don't even want to feel good about you no more. You understand what I'm saying? Do y'all follow me now, because we're going to be real in here. I don't even want you to make me feel good anymore. Because see, to feel good, then I got to feel bad again. My emotions must surface, and just let's just leave them alone. And that's where my marriage was. And as we grew in the Lord, and as we began to read the word, not even trying to be friends with each other again, not even trying to develop a relationship, we just started reading the word and loving the Lord and allowing ourselves to learn who Jesus was. God allowed a situation to happen in one of our friends' lives, and we had to pray together. And when I found myself with my husband at the foot of our bed on our knees praying, we prayed. And as we began to cry out and pray together to the same God, little did we know that when we raised up our heads and we looked at each other, God had quickened our dead marriage. Do y'all hear what I'm saying? He had quickened it, and he had made it alive. The God that we serve, he specializes in resurrecting that which is dead. Some of us, rigor mortis has set up in our marriages. And I mean, when we look at our marriage from the perspective of what God has designed for marriage, we've gone so far from what God intended for the marriage to be. And we need God to resurrect it. We need God to make it alive again. And with that will come healing, but it's only at the feet of Jesus. That's the safest place to get it. At the feet of Jesus, in his presence. Because as I grew in the Lord and began to read the word and just focus on the Lord, I had no expectations of my husband, only of the Lord. And God began to fill me with his love. And with that love, God started healing me. Do you understand me, what I'm saying? 15 years ago, God resurrected my dead marriage. And now the love that we experience, it's different. Do you all hear what I'm saying? The commitment is different. And what we began to do is we began to go to the Word after we realized we liked each other again. That's where we started at. I just like you. Let's not deal with all this other stuff. And let's not try to get romantic or, you know, I just like you again. I respect you again. Come on now. You know how you can do that. You lose respect for. They lose respect for you. They become bitter and indifferent and cold. And you become angry and hard and cold yourself. You know what I'm saying? And what we began to do was we began to invest time. When we saw that God had invested in our marriage, we made a commitment to invest into it. And then we went to the Word, and we began to look at what the Word of God had to say about marriage. Because you see, what we found out is all the way back over in Genesis, that marriage itself originated in the heart of God. The Word says in Proverbs 18:22, it says that whosoever, meaning your husband, findeth a wife, meaning you, he has found a good thing. Hey, and have obtained favor of the Lord. So now, ladies, I want you to go back home and tell your husbands, precious, call him precious. Speak faith, sweetheart. You have found a good thing in me. And because you have me, I don't care what you act like, but just because you have me, you have favor in God's sight. Hallelujah. Now that's what the Word say. You must say what the Word say. How many of you believe in saying what the Word say? That's what you got to say. Now, you might not think he's worth it. Come on now, sometimes we don't. We don't think they deserve us as being good things. And some of us have been so beaten down and so criticized and so unappreciated that we don't feel like that's the heart of God. But God says, be healed today and get the mind of God. Think the thoughts of God. Know that regardless to how your husband just don't know, and you have to tell him. I don't care what he's acting like. Tell him. You found favor with God because you found me. Now, what does that do to you? It puts you in a position where you've got to be a good thing. Meaning that his heart must be able to safely trust in you, that you'll do him no harm. Meaning that you are going to be sensitive to him and that you're going to adapt your lifestyle to what his needs are. Ooh. Ooh. Say what? That's what the Bible says. If we just get the mind of God, I know we got to get healed. And we got to get a new attitude. But if we just say what the Bible says that when God looked at man, he saw that he needed a helper. And so we as females were created to be helpers. Come on now. Now I know in this new age movement, where the God is within us, if we can believe it, we can achieve it. And you have to make sacrifices. So, honey, sacrifice your marriage, sacrifice your children, and you have to achieve some of your goals in life, honey. Because when you sacrifice yourself and give your whole life to this man and to your children, they will all up and leave you one day. That's the kind of foolish counsel that we get from the world and sometimes from sisters in the church. And so it's necessary for us, when we've been hurt, when we've been mistreated, when we've been misunderstood, unappreciated, all of that is real. We must take that to the very feet of Jesus and let him heal us. And we must allow God to strengthen us and to give us his attitude and to give us his wisdom as to how we are to handle the different situations in our lives. But we have a responsibility, as Marie shared this morning, because we will stand before God to give an account. For those of you that are married, you're going to give an account for how you were a wife to your husband. Doesn't matter how he acts. Do you understand what I'm saying? And the one thing I learned early when I started asking God to show me, he showed me, he said, number one, this man, you are not going to stand as a couple in my face to be judged for your works. You are not going to stand as a couple. You're going to stand as an individual and give an account. So now you can make a decision to unconditionally obey me as it relates to your responsibilities as a woman and as a wife. How's that? That's real tight, but it's right. Listen, I remember one day reading a book by this woman, and I believe the title was Me Obey Him, and it was a little book, and I think it was 99 pages, penny a page, 99 cent. God couldn't send anyone to me to tell me or teach me the principles of submission. I was that strong-willed and that self-willed and that determined. So God allowed me to pick up this little book. And this little book is a hammer, okay? When I read the book, I fell on my face when I got through with the last page and I cried out. I said, oh, God, you don't know him. Come on now. I said, listen, if I do what this woman said, he gonna have me doing all kind of crazy things. But God took me back and he said, listen, I wrote this book. And what she's sharing from her book is as a result of what she got from this book. And heaven and earth will pass away, but I will not change my mind. And God really brought me to a point. He said, it's not an issue of your submitting to him. It's an issue of your submitting to me. He said, because when you can submit to me, you won't fear submitting to him. Do you all hear me? And he said, when you submit to me, I can change his heart. Come on now. He said, now certainly if I could clamp the mouths of the lions, he said, if I could do that. And he said, if I could open up the Red Sea and let the children of Israel cross on dry land, who is this little man? Who is he? Come on now. Now, ladies, look, I don't want to paint an ugly picture of my husband because he is so precious, but he's a man, man. Do you all hear what I'm saying? And being in the military, he's a military man. And they believe in order and structure. And I told him God gave me to him to balance his life out. Hallelujah. But listen, when God dealt with me, I watched God change.

go to secular counselors, but I promise you, because God designed marriage, it was in his heart that the institution of marriage was ordained and created. And because he did it, it's not until we find out what was in his mind as it relates to marriage that we're going to experience fulfillment. So we will never have a fulfilled marriage. You will have temporary satisfaction doing it the world's way. Temporary satisfaction. You get you a friend, get you a sister to be accountable to, a prayer partner that it would like to invest in your marriage. I believe that we should choose people that's committed to our husbands. If your girlfriend will sit and help you criticize your husband, get rid of her. Or stop her. Stop her. I'm serious. Stop her. And I think we should understand each other. We should let each other bleed. You know what I'm saying? In a safe environment. But don't bleed on a woman if she is not committed to the success of your marriage. Come on now. Don't bleed on her, because she's going to do one or the other. She's going to put your marriage asunder or take your husband. She'll do one or the other. I know I'm telling the truth. If she lets you continue to criticize your husband, you know, and I would sit and listen to women, and I do it now, because you know what? We need to do that. I think that's why so many marriages are falling apart now. It's because women don't have those circles that they can move in, that they can, we're so busy with our job. We go from work to home. We have to cook. We have to take care of the kids, get ready for the next day. Some of you all commute 20 and 30 miles and some probably more. And you don't really have the energy and the kind of time that God requires of you to invest into your marriage. And so the first pressure or the first trauma that your marriage experience, it starts to fall apart. Because you don't have that network. You don't have that support group. But God would have us to network in a safe, godly environment where you can leave here feeling, I'm committed to the success of my own marriage first. And then begin to ask God to give you someone that's committed to the success of your marriage. I remember my mother telling me when my husband first left to go to the military, I didn't want to leave Alabama and follow him. And my mother said to me, honey, you better go with your husband. Now listen, my mother gave me this counsel. I didn't think it was so wise, but I didn't understand what it meant at the time. I later learned. She said, now listen. She said, when your bed get hard, just roll over. I said, what? Come on. I said, she need to break this down and interpret this. I don't understand what that meant. But what she meant was, look, when it get tight, when things don't go right, you be committed. You stay in there. And you work it out. And for those of us that are born again, pray through. Pray through. But be committed to it. Listen, it says that we are to leave and cleave. The word says that in Genesis 2:24, that for this reason, you will never be fulfilled in your marriage if you don't leave and cleave. Some of us still have emotional ties. We still have soul ties with mom and dad. Come on now. We do. Now, my husband was the youngest child that his mother had. She called him her million-dollar gold piece. Now, can you imagine what position that put me in? I couldn't top that if I wanted to. And that was the way she treated him. And a large amount of our struggle in our relationship was because there was a soul tie between he and his mother. And that thing had to be broken, but it wasn't until we got in the Word that we realized that I was now his wife and his mother was his daddy's wife. Hallelujah. And so what we had to do, that we had been married and saved a long time before we realized.

0: this. What we had to do is, on one of our trips back home, he had to go to his mother and say, I want to ask you to forgive me for taking that place and requiring that. He said, and I want to release you now back to your husband. And he had to do this in front of me and his dad. And his dad was a glad brother. Give me my wife. But do you know what healing took place between he and his father? And that was how that was broken. And God began to use my husband to minister to his mother and use his mother to minister to him. It got godly.
1: And with that, we'll wrap up this portion of a presentation from Patricia Ashley on today's Focus on the Family. And Jim, she has been so honest about the struggles in her marriage and the hope she found in doing things the way God suggests or commands, however you take that. We're going to hear more from Patricia next time.
2: Well, she's using humor in such a great way. Isn't it amazing that when we as individuals start to seek God wholeheartedly, we see the benefits, and not just in our spirit, but in our relationships, our work, and even how we're doing physically. And I just love the fact that Patricia didn't demand that God rescue her marriage. She just began seeking the Lord with her whole heart. And then her husband got saved, their marriage got saved, and even her husband's relationship with his parents improved. That's what we're talking about in terms of the Christian life. When you live it out in authenticity, the benefits are there for you.
1: Mm-hmm. Yeah, it doesn't mean struggles don't exist, but God does bless those steps of obedience. And I hope Patricia's story has motivated you as a listener to take that first step of faith toward making things right with your spouse, and then wait and see how God can work in your marriage.
2: Well, you know what? Someone has to take that first step, and that's the hardest step to take. We can talk all day long, but if your heart doesn't open up and you don't reach out to your spouse, and nothing's going to happen. Let me just say this. If you are in an abusive situation, it is so important that you get to a place of safety for yourself and for your children. But keep praying for your spouse and for their healing.
1: You know, that's good advice, and I hope that this program has been beneficial to you as a listener, regardless of your circumstances. You're going to find trusted advice for your marriage and all of life when you stop by our website. 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

0: The devil will sometimes tempt us to do wrong and then condemn us for doing what he suggested. Pastor Greg Laurie says, beware.
1: You're in church, and suddenly the most wicked, twisted thought comes into your mind. I mean, really bad. And immediately the accuser of the brethren says, what kind of a twisted person are you? But here's the thing, it's not a sin to be tempted. The issue of sin is not in the bait, it's in the bite. This is

spiritual adversary has been at war with believers for a long time, thousands of years, in fact. He knows how to trip us up, and sadly, admittedly, he's pretty good at it. So how do we stand strong? Today on A New Beginning, Pastor Greg Laurie points us to the battle-tested truth of God's Word. The good news? We're not fighting for victory, we're fighting from victory. God has already won, and he's equipped us to stand our ground.

0: Turn to 1 John chapter 3, and the title of my message is Overcoming the Great Deceiver, Truth in a World of Fakes. Chapter 3, starting in verse 7. Little children, let no one deceive you. He who practices righteousness is righteous, just as he is righteous. He who sins is of the devil, for the devil has sinned from the beginning. For this purpose, the Son of God was manifested, that he might destroy the works of the devil. For whoever has been born of God does not sin, for his seed remains in him, and he cannot sin because he's been born of God. All right, so Satan is real and always has been. The devil, according to verse 6, has sinned from the beginning. We've basically been on demon time since day one. That's literally Satan's whole vibe, if you will. It's lying, twisting truth, and causing chaos. It's not a phrase. That's how he rolls. That's who he is. That is his nature. So we wonder, why would God create someone as horrible and as evil as Satan? And the conventional wisdom is Satan came from hell, but actually Satan didn't come from hell at all. You might be surprised to know that if you want to get technical, Satan came from heaven. Now let me explain. He was not always Satan. First, he was Lucifer, the son of the morning, a beautiful, high-ranking angel, possibly an archangel, certainly an important one, who had access to the throne of God, but he rebelled against God, and God's judgment came upon him as a result. And so Satan comes to accuse and deceive. He comes to accuse and deceive. So it's kind of scary when you think about it. And you think, how can we overcome the devil? And that brings me to my next point. Jesus has already defeated Satan. Jesus has already defeated Satan. Look at 1 John 3:8. For this purpose, the Son of God was manifested, that he might destroy the works of the devil. Whoever has been born of God does not sin. His seed remains in him, and he cannot sin because he's been born of God. So why was Jesus Christ manifested? Why did he come to our planet? Well, he came to die for the sin of the world, needless to say. But he also came to destroy the works of the devil. So Satan has been defeated. But let's think for a moment about his strategy. I mentioned he's called the accuser of the brethren. So over in Revelation 12, and I want you to turn to Revelation 12. We're going to go there for a few moments. Also written by John under the inspiration of the Holy Spirit on the island of Patmos. In Revelation 12, we have an interesting scene. We have a battle breaking out in heaven. Satan and his fallen angels pick a fight with Michael and his angels, which is a bad idea because Satan isn't even the equal of Michael, much less God. I bring this up because I think sometimes we think that Satan is the equal of God. He's not even close to that. God is omnipresent. Satan can only be in one place at one time. God is omniscient, means all-knowing. Satan knows a lot, but he has limited knowledge. God is omnipotent, all-powerful. Satan has limitations to his power. But even Michael the archangel is more powerful than Satan. So you don't pick a fight with someone that can beat you. That's exactly what the devil does. He picks a fight with Michael, and Michael, of course, prevails. Satan is cast out of heaven, and then we pick the story up in Revelation 12, starting in verse 10. Then I heard a loud voice in heaven, "Now salvation and strength and the kingdom of our God and the power of his Christ has come. For the accuser of the brethren who accused them before our God day and night has been cast down." Now here's the big verse. "They overcame him by the blood of the Lamb, by the word of their testimony, and they did not love their lives to the death." So he's overcome. And how do they do it, these believers? By the blood of the Lamb, the word of their testimony, and they did not love their lives unto the death. But there's a verse that explains why the devil does what he does. And it's Revelation 12:12. It says, woe to the inhabitants of the earth, for the devil has come down to you having great wrath, and he knows he has a short time. See, the devil knows his days are numbered. He knows he's going to be judged. And you would think he would repent and get right with God, but he does the very opposite. He wants to wreak as much havoc as he can among humanity until the day he faces his final judgment. And then he has his demon powers working with him. He picks his fight with Michael, but then he attacks the believers with accusation. It's important we understand how this works. He is the accuser of the brethren. So here's how it rolls. You're just sitting somewhere, maybe even in church. Sitting in church. And suddenly the most wicked, twisted thought comes into your mind. I mean, really bad. You can't even believe this thought is in your mind. And you can't believe this thought is in your mind in church of all places. And immediately the accuser of the brethren says, what kind of a twisted person are you? Why would you think such a thought? You ought to just leave church right now. You're the ultimate hypocrite for even being in here. So if you walk out while I'm preaching, I know this is what's happening to you. Or you have to go to the bathroom. One of those two things. But here's the thing. It's not a sin to be tempted. It's only a sin if you give in to the temptation. The issue of sin is not in the bait, it's in the bite. So if the devil comes and dangles something before you, that doesn't mean you've done a single thing wrong. Jesus himself was tempted. It's not a sin to be tempted, but you have a choice. I can let that thought into my mind, let it become a part of my thought processes, or I can reject that thought at the outset and not let it in. That's why the Bible says, casting down imaginations and every high thing that exalts itself against the knowledge of God. The Bible also says, you will keep them in perfect peace whose mind is stayed on you. So if you let that thought in, now we have a problem. And then even worse, if you act on that thought, far worse. But if you just cut it off right there, you don't open the door, you don't entertain it, then you don't have to feel bad. You can just say, get behind me, Satan. You know, the Bible says, resist the devil and he'll flee from you. Get out of here. Right? But he tempts us and then he accuses us for being tempted, right? How do you overcome him? We just read about it in verse 11 there in Revelation. He overcame him by the blood of the Lamb.
1: It's great to have you with us today for A New Beginning with Pastor Greg Laurie from Harvest Ministries in the U.S. Today, Pastor Greg is exposing how the devil tempts us and then turns around and accuses us. We continue with more of today's message now.
0: Let's say that you gave in to that temptation, at least mentally. You entertained it. You took it for a test drive. And then you realize this is wrong. This is sinful. God, I'm sorry. Forgive me. The devil said, don't go to God and say you're sorry. God's not going to hear your prayer. You're a hypocrite. Okay, listen. I can go to God anytime because Christ died for my sin and has given me access. Satan is always going to use your sins in a hateful and condemning way to drive you from the cross. The Holy Spirit will convict you of your sins in a loving way to bring you to the cross. Anything that drives you from the cross is from the devil. Don't listen to it. I can go to Christ right now. I can be forgiven. Yes, I sin, but I repent of that sin and I ask you to forgive me. That's how you overcome Satan by the blood of the Lamb. Apply it in your life. You apply the blood. Remember when Israel was being led out of Egypt? And God instituted the first Passover. He told them to slay a lamb. And then he told them to take the blood and apply it to the doorway of their home. Remember? So you put the blood on the top. You put the blood on the left. You put the blood on the right. You'll notice that's a cross there. It was foreshadowing the death of Christ on the cross. Apply the blood. God says, whenever I see the blood, I will pass over. So God was judging the people, but if he saw the blood applied, he would pass over that home, hence the term. See, you have to apply the blood. Yes, Jesus shed his blood for you, but it's not going to help you if you don't apply it to God. I don't know what that means. It means that you say, Lord, I know you shed your blood for me. I'm sorry for my sin. Forgive me of my sin. And because you've promised, if I walk in the light, as you're in the light, I'll have fellowship with you, and the blood of Jesus Christ will cleanse me from all sin. You say the verse out loud. And then you say, and I claim that promise right now. I am forgiven by God. That's how you apply the blood. And it's something we need to do. Now we shift gears. And John is dealing with the topic of envy. 1 John 3:11. For this message you've heard from the beginning, that we should love one another. Not as Cain, who was of the wicked one and murdered his brother. And why did he murder him? Because his works were evil and his brothers were righteous. So my point is, envy kills. So Cain and Abel, the sons of Adam and Eve, they brought their offerings to the Lord. God accepted the offering of Abel. He rejected the offering of Cain. So Cain was so angry, so filled with envy and jealousy, he murdered his brother Abel. So we see how important motive is. You know, envy is an interesting kind of a sin when you think about it, because we only envy certain people. In other words, I don't envy someone that's greater than me. I don't sit around and think, why don't I have the wealth of Elon Musk? Or why don't I have the ability to play guitar like Eric Clapton? Or why can't I do something like this famous person? You don't think that. You envy people that are closer to you. Aristotle said, quote, envy grows naturally in a relationship between equals, end quote. So envy has been described as a small town sin. It breeds on proximity. So I'm not going to envy some celebrity for the most part. I'm going to envy my neighbor. How come my neighbor has that and I don't have that? I'm going to envy a co-worker. I'm going to envy maybe somebody that I have a friendship with. And, you know, and I'm desiring what they have. I've told you the illustration before of the crab fisherman who had his bucket full of crabs with no lid. And someone said, wow, those crabs are in your bucket. Why don't they climb out? He goes, oh, it's no problem. Because when one climbs up, the others pull them back down. That's how we are. Oh, I envy. I want that. And this is what motivated Cain. His motives were wrong. See, when they brought their offering, Abel brought his offering in faith, and Cain did not. And motives are everything when it comes to approaching God, certainly in our prayers, also in our finances. When you pray, you want to have your heart in the right place. God says, these people draw near to me with their lips, but their hearts are far from me. You know, we think in worship, it's all about having a beautiful voice. What it really comes down to is having a heart that's right with God. And when we worship, the Lord's not saying, wow, your voice is better than anybody else's voice. And this person, your voice is awful. No, he does. God doesn't look at that. God looks on the heart. Look at this person's heart. Look at how they're turned toward me. And another person maybe who's not engaged at all. Or when we pray, we're saying something, but our heart is not really in it. So motive matters there. It certainly matters in the giving of our finances, because the Bible says God loves a cheerful giver. And there are people that don't give it all to the Lord. And here's what I'm saying to you. You're missing out. You're missing out on the great blessing of giving, the great joy of giving. Actually, Jesus said, it is more blessed to give than to receive. And that could be translated, more happy making. We don't think of it that way. It's more happy making. You've experienced it. Haven't you ever done something for someone and felt really good after you did it? You've heard of the runner's high. I've never experienced it, but I've heard about it. I've experienced the eater's high, endorphins release. Well, there's also something they've identified called the giver's eye. The giver's eye, where they say when you do something for someone else, there's a release of endorphins. So when Jesus says it's more happy making to give than to receive, it's interesting because you think, no, it's more happy making to get than to give. And the Bible says the opposite, and you've already found it out for yourself when you've given to others, when you've helped others. So when I invest in the work of the kingdom, I'm laying up for myself treasures in heaven. Here's what you're going to find. God will never be your debtor. Listen, I started giving long before I could afford to give anything. Some say, I can afford to give. I can afford not to give. Because here's what I found. God always makes it up to me in some way, shape, or form. And he's made some crazy promises, some great promises. Malachi comes to mind. God says, bring your offerings and your gifts and your tithes to me and see if I will not open up the windows of heaven and pour out a blessing on you so great you won't even be able to receive it. Just start giving and you watch what the Lord will do, right? Do your giving while you're living. Then you're knowing where it's going, okay?

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5: 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Today's Bible teacher is Chuck Missler, connecting the Bible to your life and the world around you. 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
4: Well, welcome to session 13 of our exploration of the Gospel of Luke. And whenever we enter the Word of God, we always want to do that with prayer, so let's bow our hearts. Father, we thank you for this time together. We thank you for this precious book. We solicit your Holy Spirit, Father, to open our hearts and lives to the messages you have for us here as we commit this hour and ourselves into your hands. In the name of our coming King, Yeshua. Amen. The book of Luke, chapter 13. It's interesting, by the way, there was a young yeshiva student that asked his rabbi, "Why is it, Rabbi, that every time I ask a question, you always answer with another question?" The rabbi said, "Why shouldn't I?" So again, we're going to explore some questions, and these questions we're going to explore, they offered to Jesus in attempt to entrap him. So he continues his journey towards Jerusalem, and he's going to encounter four questions. They say to question a wise man is the beginning of wisdom, so I have to use that little yeshiva story to open things up here. But in this chapter 13, there are four occasions that Jesus was asked questions that were meant to entrap him. So let's see how he handles this. Luke chapter 13, verse 1. There were present at that season some that told him of the Galileans whose blood Pilate had mingled with their sacrifices. Now this is an allusion to an abuse that they wanted him to comment on. We're going to discover that Jesus cited two common instances about destruction, which is what the subject is here. These Galileans that were killed by Pontius Pilate, I should explain a little bit here. Pilate was very insensitive to the religious needs. He made a number of mistakes in that regard. In one case, he appropriated temple funds to finance an aqueduct. In fact, that aqueduct you can actually see when you visit Israel today. It's still there. In fact, there's even a plaque from the 12th Legion that's marking this incredible aqueduct. But in any case, he used the temple funds to finance that, and a large crowd of Jews protested against that. Well, he had his men in civilian clothes with concealed weapons mingled in that crowd, and they killed a number of innocent and unarmed Jews. And that massacre was a scandal, and that was the allusions here about these Galileans that were totally innocent that were killed by Pilate. So that's the issue they're raising. This was a form of entrapment. Why? Because if he spoke against Pilate, that would give them an excuse, the Jewish leaders, an excuse to accuse him to the Romans. If he ignored the issue, the people would accuse him of being pro-Roman and disloyal to the people. So it was an entrapment kind of question. This is a paradox that we often face, and this is one that Jesus is teaching his disciples how to operate under conditions of rejection. That's what this whole theme of this section is all about. So Jesus answering said unto them, "Suppose ye that these Galileans were sinners above all Galileans because they suffered such things?" And that's obviously a rhetorical question. It's not true. They weren't worse than others. That's the point that is lurking behind here. Whenever you get into a paradox, it's interesting to understand there are procedures, there are tools you can use to resolve paradoxes. One of the classic paradoxes, of course, is this whole issue of predestination versus free will. We're predestined, right? And yet prophecy tells us the future. So is the if the future is certain, is there free will at all? That seems like a paradox. Does it mean there's no such thing as free will? Many people are. This has clouded philosophy for centuries, this issue. And one of the classic examples that are used here is Euler, who is a famous mathematician. He talked about the seven bridges of Königsberg. In Königsberg, there are seven bridges that go to both a peninsula and an island. He posed a question. The dilemma he posed was, how could a pilgrim cross each bridge once and only once? And if you play with this, with a piece of paper, and try to draw a plan, you'll discover that it seems impossible to cross each bridge once and only once. And there is a solution to this, and that's the reason this is such a classic example. There is a solution to this. And the solution is to step up a level. That is, assume a broader horizon. Don't yield to the implied boundaries of the project. This is sometimes called thinking outside the box. And in the Seven Bridges of Königsberg, the solution to that is very simple. Go around the source of the river, and you can solve the problem. And so this is an example, because it's challenging us that when you're faced with what appears to be a paradox, there's often a solution by stepping back one notch or going up a level. That's exactly what Dr. Einstein did when he got his theory of relativity. He recognized space, he discovered, has more than three dimensions. He added a dimension, the fourth dimension, and everything yielded. And he went to his death, of course, still frustrated because he couldn't render light and some other things, which Kaluza-Klein did subsequently by going to the fifth dimension and so on. So there's a whole study on that in our briefing packages on the subject. But let's move on here. Jesus' approach was to step up one level morally. And that's exactly what he did here. Instead of discussing Pilate's sins that they were hoping he would talk to, he dealt with the sins of the people that were questioning him. He got right to the real heart of the matter, and that's the sins of the questioners. Jesus answering said to them, suppose ye that these Galileans were sinners above all Galileans because they suffered such things? I tell you, nay. But except ye repent, ye shall all likewise perish. See, that's the really relevant issue here, is the future of the questioners, not some academic issue about these Galileans that are now dead and past. See, the incorrect premise that lurked here was that evil falls on somebody, it is a payment for sin. And we fall into that error. I know there are people that attending a church that I'm aware of that discovered they had cancer, and the reaction of the pastor's wife was, well, there must be sin in your life. And that so offended them, they went to another church. And I don't blame them. Job had that problem. His free friends that give him all his kind. If you have friends like Job has, you don't need enemies. See, all his friends assumed that Job's troubles and his problems were Job's fault, and they clearly were not. The Galileans, they gave the same implication here. But that does raise a question, by the way, we need to insert here, and that is, why do Christians have trials? If you're going through a trial, is that God punishing you for some sin? No. There are at least 10 reasons that you can have trials. One, you might be having a trial to glorify God. That's what Daniel had in Daniel chapter 3, to give you just one example. You might be having a trial as discipline for some known sin. That is also in the scripture in a number of places, but not necessarily. You might be having a trial to prevent you from falling into sin. And that's what Peter talks about in his first letter, fourth chapter. Another reason we might have trials is to keep us from pride. That can be a blessing. Those trials can be a blessing in that sense. You might have trials to help build your faith. Peter talks about that also in his first letter, chapter 1. You can have a trial to cause growth. No pain, no gain, they say in a number of things, and life is like that too. God might be putting you through a trial to teach you obedience and discipline. That's a very crucial lesson that we all need to continually learn. You might have a trial to equip you to comfort others. You might be going through a trial simply to train you, to prepare you to minister other people that are going to have that same experience. Going through bankruptcy, that may be to allow you to minister to people who are going through bankruptcy Or you can fill in the blank with whatever trial you might be going through. You might have a trial to prove the reality of Christ in us. That's a testimony, 2 Corinthians 4. And you also, believe it or not, may be going through a trial for a testimony to the angels. And I have extracted these 10 from Hal Lindsey's classic little book called Combat Faith. So you may recall this list when we went through the book of Romans. I drew upon Hal's list there because I think it's a very useful list. And of course, there's other reasons too, and I challenge you to fill in your own additions from your study of the scriptures. Let's move on. Jesus answering said to them, suppose ye that these galleons were sinners above all the galleons because they suffered such things? I tell you, nay, but except ye repent, ye shall likewise perish. So that's his real point, cutting right through it. The point in both verses 3 and 5, unless you and I repent, we too will perish. That's the issue, not these Galileans that suffered a misfortune. Death is the common denominator for everyone. Every one of us is going to die on time. Every one of us is going to die on time. The statistics on death are very impressive. It's 100%. Only repentance can bring life as people prepare to enter the kingdom. And that's really the direction we're going through in this chapter. It's a mistake to assume that troubles are necessarily a response to sin. That fallacy is so prevalent, we need to guard against it. Continuing, he gives another example of those 18 upon whom the tower in Siloam fell and slew them. Think ye that they were sinners above all men that dwelt in Jerusalem? See, Jesus drawing upon catastrophes in which many innocent people died. That doesn't mean they were being punished for their sin. Jesus says, I tell you, nay. But then again, he goes, except ye repent, ye shall all likewise perish. And that's a different kind of perishing he's talking about here. So he spake unto them also this parable. He now introduces another illustration. A certain man had a fig tree planted in his vineyard, and he came and sought fruit thereon and found none. Had his fig tree, and it was not bearing fruit. And said he to the dresser of his vineyard, behold, these 3 years I come seeking fruit on this fig tree and find none. Cut it down. Why cumbereth it the ground? This quest for fruitfulness, you see, it had been without fruit for 7 years. And that's Leviticus 19, verse 23 to 25. Fruit from a newly planted tree was not to be eaten for the first 3 years, and the fruit of the fourth year belonged to the Lord. So that was prescribed Torah rule here. The farmer thus had actually waited 7 years. And no wonder he wanted to cut it down. He's getting impatient here. He answering said unto him, Lord, let it alone this year also, till I shall dig about it and dung it, and if it bear fruit, well, and if not, then after that thou shalt cut it down. So that's the compromise that his gardener was suggesting. It's interesting, God is gracious and long-suffering towards the people. We know that from 2 Peter 3:9. And he does more than enough to encourage us to repent and bear fruit. That's all through the scripture. If we're saved, we are to be bearing fruit. That's one of the reasons we're saved, is to bear fruit. And that's, you know, all through the scripture. God has every right to cut us down, but in his mercy, he has spared us. That's the analogy here that Jesus is suggesting. Yet, see, we must not presume upon the kindness and long-suffering of the Lord, for the day of reckoning will finally come. If there is no visible change in the life of one who claims to trust the Messiah, like the figless fig tree, it is judged. However, the tree also suggests God's special goodness to Israel. There's two ways you can look at this modeling here. And we're going to explore Isaiah chapter 5, the first 7 verses there. And also Romans 9, 1 to 5 deals with the same subject. Let's take a look at Isaiah chapter 5, verse 1. This is the example drawn from the Old Testament, obviously. Isaiah says, now will I sing to my beloved a song of my beloved touching his vineyard. My beloved hath a vineyard in a very fruitful hill. And he fenced it, gathered out the stones thereof, planted it with the choicest vine, and built a tower in the midst of it, and also made a wine press therein. And he looked that it should bring forth grapes, and it brought forth wild grapes. That's not good, in other words. And now, O inhabitants of Jerusalem and men of Judah, judge, I pray you, betwixt me and my vineyard. What could have been done more to my vineyard that I have not done in it? Wherefore, when I looked that it should bring forth grapes, brought it forth wild grapes. And now go to, I will tell you what I will do to my vineyard. I will take away the hedge thereof, and it shall be eaten up, and break down the wall thereof, and it shall be trodden down, and I will lay it waste. It shall not be pruned or digged, but there shall come up briars and thorns. I will also command the clouds that they rain no more upon it. For the vineyard of the Lord of hosts is the house of Israel, and the men of Judah his pleasant plant. And he looked for judgment, but behold, oppression, for righteousness, but behold, a cry. See, this is a classic example in Isaiah, and we see echoes of that in the example the Lord is applying here to Israel in the New Testament. When you're in Isaiah 5, you want to go on and read the next few verses. Verse 8, we have the beginning of the six woes of Isaiah 5. And these six woes piercingly, painfully profile the age we're in right now. The first woe, woe unto them that join house to house, that lay field to field, that there be no place, that they may be placed alone in the midst of the earth. This is a woe called against materialism, building house to house, growing, growing, growing. This is the first of six woes of Isaiah 5. Woe unto them that rise up early in the morning, that they may follow strong drink, that continue until the night, till wine inflame them. Drunkenness. And it's a shock to go through statistics on our society in terms of the prevalence of alcoholism throughout our culture. Woe unto them that draw iniquity with cords of vanity and sin, as it were, with a cart rope. And I was tempted to throw in a picture here of the so-called gay pride parades, where the homosexuals parade themselves in public, drawing iniquity with cords of vanity and sin, as it were, with a cart rope, literally parading their sin. The sin of Sodom and Gomorrah was not homosexuality. The sin of Sodom and Gomorrah was the public condoning of homosexuality. Go on, woe unto them that call evil good and good evil, that put darkness for light and light for darkness, that put bitter for sweet and sweet for bitter. Woe unto them that are wise in their own eyes and prudent in their own sight. Boy, does this describe the intellectual community of today? They deny the very existence of truth. How can they get evil, good, good, and evil if they deny the differences? Woe unto them that are mighty to drink wine and men of strength to mingle strong drink, which justify the wicked for reward. These are judges taking bribes, in other words. They justify the wicked for a reward and take away the righteousness of the righteous from him. The corruption in our courts is another echo here, if you will. Well, moving on, this whole quest for fruitfulness.

The destruction of the temple in AD 70 is actually 38 years, which is parallel to the 38 years that the nation wandered in the wilderness in, after Kadesh Barnea. And that 38 years will be a prediction specifically by our Lord in Luke chapter 21, where he is going to address the believers there and point out that judgment's coming in exactly 30, in one generation, 38 years. And indeed it is. That's a prophecy that many people miss because they misunderstood Luke 21, which is not the Olivet Discourse. It's a similar but different, distinctive thing. And we'll deal with that, of course, when we get to chapter 21. Back to chapter 13, verse 8, the gardener to the landlord. He answered and said to him, Lord, let it be alone this year also, till I shall dig about it and dung it. And if it bear fruit, well, but if not, then after that thou shalt cut it down. So this is what Jesus is teaching. He's been teaching in one of the synagogues on the Sabbath. Now here we go. We're on Shabbat again, and we will see one of these confrontations. This episode is the last time in the Gospel of Luke that Jesus taught in a synagogue, because he's going to shift his whole focus as we go forward here. And behold, in the synagogue, by the way, there was a woman which had a spirit of infirmity 18 years and was bowed together and could nowise lift herself up. 18 years, think about that. 18 years she's had this deformity. And 18 years she's still in the synagogue, still being faithful. That's interesting. I don't know how many of us would survive 18 years of that kind of predicament. And when Jesus saw her, he called her to him and said to her, Woman, thou art loosed from thine infirmity. Wow. And he laid hands on her, and immediately she was made straight and glorified God. So here's a very dramatic, conspicuous healing right in their midst in the synagogue on Shabbat. So the act of praising God was the proper response to the work of Jesus, of course. It showed that the people were understanding his mission. See, Satan bows down people down. This was a demonic problem. That's part of what the dynamic is here. Sin can bow you down. We see that in Psalm 38. Sorrow can bow you down in Psalm 42. Suffering can bow you down in Psalm 44. Jesus is the only one that can set the prisoner free. That's part of the background here. Now, the symbolic view of this miracle is interesting. Jesus' mission was to loose the nation from the crippling influences and bring them to uprightness. And is there a pun here? Absolutely. Be alert to that. We think of puns used for humor. A pun is used by the Holy Spirit all through the Scripture. Paul identifies one in 1 Corinthians 10:4. The rock that followed them was Christ. The rock, the stone, consistent idioms, of course, of the Messiah. So this is a pun also. The ruler of the synagogue answered with indignation. Oh, because that Jesus had healed on the Sabbath day. Amazing how they missed the point. Here he's healed, this 18-year-old malady. And the ruler of the synagogue is putting form over substance here. He answered with indignation because Jesus had healed on the Sabbath day. And said unto the people, There are 6 days in which men ought to work. In them, therefore, come and be healed, and not on the Sabbath day. Which is ridiculous, of course, because if it wasn't the Sabbath day, could any of them have healed him? She's been there 18 years looking for a response. The bondage of the ruler of the synagogue was worse than that of the woman. The woman had physical bondage. The ruler of the synagogue was bound even more seriously. Her bondage was limited to her body. He had shackled his mind and heart by his commitment to traditions. How dangerous traditions are. Very useful in many ways, also very dangerous. He was upset because Jesus had not followed his interpretation of the law. Let's all be careful that we don't impose our interpretations on other people's situations. This attitude supports what Jesus had already said about religious leaders keeping others from entering the kingdom. Back in chapter 11, we dealt with that. That they not only missed the kingdom, they caused others to miss the kingdom. The Lord then answered him, that is the ruler of the synagogue, the Lord answered the ruler of the synagogue and said, Thou hypocrite, doth not each one of you on

0: the Sabbath lose his ox or his ass from the stall and lead him away to watering? It's amazing how many people are kinder to their pets than they are to people. Hypocrites is the label that Jesus himself used here. He called the crowds and leaders of the people hypocrites back in chapter 12. At the end of the section, he then calls them hypocrites, because this passage is, in effect, an echo of the conclusion of the previous chapter. Jesus' point here is that despite their public posture, these people are not focused on God himself. And that's one of the dangers of traditions, is that we focus on the tradition rather than the source. Jesus can, ought not this woman being a daughter of Abraham, whom Satan hath bound? See, that's where we know it was a demonic issue. It wasn't just a typical medical, organic kind of issue. And ought not this woman being a daughter of Abraham, whom Satan hath bound, lo, these 18 years, be loosed from this bond on the Sabbath day? He's almost saying that if you're going to do it, isn't it most appropriate to do it on the Sabbath day? See, a person is far more important than an animal. That's his point. Remember that when you start dealing with the ecologists that are all concerned about these extinct species. The extinct species they should be worried about is humankind. They're also subject to a genetic defect that needs dealing with, far more serious than the animals. His enemy saw nothing wrong with helping animals on the Sabbath, but they were upset because he's healing a woman. It's interesting how Luke described the woman, and she remembered Luke's a doctor. Described the woman who had been crippled by the Spirit 18 years and bound by Satan. And I want you to notice the term loosed. These are proper terms that are being used here. And Jesus addresses this daughter as the daughter of Abraham, referring to her spiritual condition and not her physical birth. That raises another question that will come up among in our discussion groups. Can a Christian be demon-possessed? She was demon-possessed. Can a Christian be demon-possessed? And you'll discover if you do your homework, no, they can't. They can be hassled, but not possessed, because greater is he that's in you than is he that is in the world.
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0: The Bible says that Christians are to honour their mother and father, and when one is living under their parents' roof, it's especially important to keep the relationship strong and respectful. But when it comes to friends and romantic relationships, how much say should a parent have, and where do we draw the line between respect and free choice? We'll talk more into this subject on the next 4-Minute Focus. Hi, I'm Kate Ryan for 4-Minute Focus, where we offer practical advice from Focus on the Family Australia. We had a young adult write in this question about a parental approval of romantic relationships. How should I respond to my parents' negative feelings about the people I've been dating? I'm a young adult in my early 20s, living in my parents' home. I've had several relationships over the last 4 years, but my mum and dad haven't thought much of any of them, despite the fact that the individuals involved were serious Christians. I want to honour my mother and father, but I also need to live my own life. Should I put much stock in what they think? Many cultural analysts have observed that modern educational and economic realities have had the effect of prolonging adolescence in contemporary society. For a number of reasons, it's increasingly common for young adults in their 20s to be living at home with their parents. There are pros and cons to this arrangement, of course, but there's no denying that it places a young man or woman under a unique set of pressures, pressures that would have been unheard of in earlier generations. You said it yourself, you want to honour your parents, but you also have a burning desire to be your own person and live your own life. What you need to realise is that to some extent, your present conflicts have less to do with the nature of your romantic interests than with the awkward complexities of your living situation. You didn't mention whether you are working full-time or attending university. In either case, you want to begin working on a plan to become more independent and self-sufficient. Naturally, this will be harder if you're a student. Still, it might be possible to earn a portion of your own support by working part-time. A measure of financial independence can be surprisingly empowering and liberating. With money of your own, you could investigate the possibility of securing an on-campus housing, renting a room, or sharing the cost of an apartment with several fellow students. This would be done even easier if you have steady full-time employment. Once out from under your parents' roof, you'll find it easier to sort out the family dynamics that have been frustrating your relationships with members of the opposite sex. You're wise, of course, to take your mum and dad's desire into account, and you certainly don't want to abandon the values they've worked so hard to instill in you during your growing up years. At the same time, an individual in his or her early to mid-20s has to learn how to think, choose, and act independently. Living on your own will help you achieve the distance and perspective you need in order to do that. As you begin moving in this direction, you may want to seek out the guidance of an objective third party, a pastor, an older adult in your church, or a professional Christian counsellor could be a tremendous help to you at this stage in your life. Commit the situation to prayer, asking the Lord to guide you and provide for you according to his wisdom and plan for your life. Ask your boyfriend or girlfriend to consider the option of seeking professional counselling together and avail yourself of as many biblically oriented premarital resources as you can lay your hands on. When and if you find yourself involved in another romantic relationship, we would urge you to move forward with caution and discernment. Give your parents' perspective the careful consideration it deserves, but take time to listen to the counsel of other godly friends and advisors as well. For more helpful family advice, go to our website at families.org.au. This program was produced by Focus on the Family Australia. I'm Kate Ryan, inviting you to join us again for the next edition of A 4-Minute Focus.
1: 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I'm Alida Robinson, and each Wednesday morning, I'll be musically speaking about our artists, their lives, their music, new release albums, interviews with the artists, and much more. 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

0: 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Spread the love like fire. Hope will fall like rain when you speak life with the words you say.
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0: A little boy once said to his mum, "Whose book is this?" The mum replied, "It's God's book, the Bible." Then the boy said, "Well, why don't we give it back? We never read it." Many in the West have several Bibles in each house. We have them on apps, online, on CD, on DVD, and some may still listen on cassette or videotape. The purpose of God's Word is for teaching, rebuking, correcting, and training in righteousness, so that every person will be thoroughly equipped for every good work, according to 2 Timothy 3:16. Sadly, many are not taught, rebuked, corrected, or trained. We need to study God's Word in private for self-feeding and in community for growth. Why don't you pick up God's book today? I'm Matt Prater. For more, go to historymakers.tv.
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Mothers Union is inviting you to come and celebrate our 150-year anniversary. The 150-year birthday of Mothers Union will be held at Holy Trinity Church, Rochester, on Monday the 15th of June at 10:30. We will be thanking God for his provision and celebrating all that Mothers Union has done and continues to do in Bendigo. Our guest speaker is Archdeacon Tracy Woolsley. You may know her from her various ministries across Bendigo. We will finish the celebrations with lunch, so book your place with Jenny on 5448 3912.

0: How would you feel if your fiancé or spouse had a very good relationship with someone of the opposite sex? Would it raise any concerns, even if it was said to be completely platonic? We want to discuss issues of this nature on the next 4-Minute Focus, so keep listening. Hi, I'm Kate Ryan for 4-Minute Focus, where we offer practical advice from Focus on the Family Australia. A listener wrote in with this question regarding his fiancé's response to his friendship with another woman. How should I respond when my fiancé insists that I break off all ties with a lifelong female friend? This friend and I have been close since childhood. We grew up next door to each other. Our relationship, which has always been purely platonic, remains strong in spite of the fact that she's been married for the past 5 years. She and her husband actually introduced me to my bride-to-be. Now with the wedding just a month away, my fiancé tells me that this friendship has to end. I realise that my relationship with my female friend must change in some important ways. It already has, but given our history, I can't help feeling that this is an unreasonable request. What do you think? That's not easy to say. There are some serious issues you and your fiancé need to face before you can find the answers you're seeking. This is primarily a problem of bonding and boundaries in marriage. To resolve it effectively, you need to figure out what's happening both in front of the curtain and behind the curtain. Bear with us while we attempt to explain. On the face of things, your fiancé has what would appear to be a watertight case. As we see it, the first year of marriage is a time when a young couple has to focus intently and intentionally upon the task of bonding with one another. This is a goal of everything they do and the standard against which they must evaluate every other activity or commitment in which they happen to be engaged. The decisive question is always, will this particular relationship, project or involvement enhance and facilitate the bonding process? If the answer is no, then that thing, whatever it is, has to be eliminated. What's more, effective boundaries need to be erected to keep it from impinging upon the marriage until the situation changes. That's what's happening in front of the curtain. And as far as this side of the issue is concerned, there may be every reason to suppose that your fiancé's request is entirely reasonable and fair. But it's also possible that something else is going on behind the curtain, something that has the potential to have a profound impact on your marriage. It seems obvious that your fiancé is having a strong emotional reaction to your friendship with the other woman. The big question is, why? Can she see things in that relationship that you can't? Or could her feelings be explained in some other way? Could it be that she's just insecure or overly jealous or too controlling? Could her strong feelings have been triggered by some experience in her family background? In either case, it's of paramount importance that the two of you bring these issues into the light and face them squarely before you tie the knot. If they're allowed to simmer below the surface until after the wedding, they will almost certainly raise their heads sometime later on. At that point, it might not be quite so easy to deal with them. Looking towards potential solutions, we'd like to suggest that you may be able to diffuse this situation by finding ways to develop a friendship between the two couples as a healthy alternative to an isolated relationship. We would also strongly recommend that you explore these questions with the help of a trained therapist within the context of a series of premarital counselling sessions. To find one in your area, search the Christian Counsellors Association of Australia website at ccaa.net.au. Clearly, you'll need to invest a certain amount of time and money in the process, but if you think about it, you'll have to agree that it's worth spending some time in counselling to make sure that your relationship is really marriage material. For more helpful information on strengthening relationships, go to our website at families.org.au. I'm Kate Ryan for Focus on the Family Australia, inviting you to join us again for the next edition of A 4-Minute Focus.
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3: 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Question 2, what would happen if you're unavailable for a month? If the result is chaos, a 10x project will inspire the creation of systems and procedures no longer dependent on you. In the end, you may not achieve 10x, but you will A, learn a lot and have fun trying, and B, own a more valuable business asset. Remember, a journey of 1,000 miles begins with a single step. The Bible, our handbook counsel for today, Proverbs 16:3, commit your works to the Lord and your thoughts will be established. 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

Hi, it's Matt Redman here, and I wanted to take just a moment to tell you about my song, Upon Him. It's a song about the cross, and of course, as a worship leader and songwriter, I'm always going to want to sing about that theme. It's an essential theme to Christian worship. The centrality of the cross is absolutely vital. But of course, the thing is, you're always trying to find a new way to sing about it. Someone said that the best songs, the very best songs, are a universal truth expressed in a unique way. And that's what we were trying to do here. It hit me one day that this whole word, upon, might be a word you could hang a whole song on. So upon a hill, a perfect saviour, upon that day, the greatest love. And the song goes on to say, upon his head, a crown of thorns, upon his heart, a broken world. So I hope this song takes you deep into worship and into wonder and to the cross of Jesus Christ today. God bless. Thanks for all you do.

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If you're convinced of this truth and love Life FM, please consider your gift today.

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0: You've probably heard it and said time and time again that teens are incredibly moody. And if you have seen a teen in the home, you may have experienced the moodiness firsthand. But what if those moods go a lot deeper than new hormones running riot? What if there is a much more serious cause to their moodiness? We'd like to discuss this topic in greater detail on the next 4-Minute Focus, so stay tuned. I'm Brett Ryan for the 4-Minute Focus, where we offer practical advice from Focus on the Family, Australia. We received this question from one of our listeners recently. How should I handle my adolescent's emotional instability? How can I tell the difference between normal teenage moodiness and serious clinical depression? My teen seems to have more downs than ups. Is this a normal part of adolescence, or should I be concerned? Well, you're absolutely right to point out that teens can be moody. That's partly due to the physiological changes they're experiencing as an aspect of their maturing process. To a certain extent, then, a reasonable degree of vacillation between emotional ups and downs can be considered a normal part of life, especially during the teen years. Nevertheless, there is an important distinction to be made between adolescent mood swings and bona fide clinical depression. Genuine depression is a deeper and more serious problem. That's not to mention that it can be passed down from one generation to the next. So in evaluating your teen's situation, it's important to have a handle on your family's medical history. You should also be aware that depression, along with substance abuse and various forms of personality or mental disorders, is a major risk for teen suicide. 90% of individuals who die by suicide manifest one or more of these risk factors. So if your teen seems to be struggling with depression, you'd be well advised to keep a close eye on them. The major symptoms of clinical depression are as follows. Persistent sadness or irritability. This may include mood swings that seem out of proportion to the circumstances, episodes of moping and crying, withdrawal and isolation, fatigue and loss of enthusiasm or interest in favorite activities, poor school performance, and outbursts of anger and overt acting out. Painful thoughts that manifest themselves in relentless introspection, a negative self-concept, persistent anxiety and a sense of hopelessness. Physical symptoms such as insomnia, changes in appetite, headaches, dizziness, nausea, heart palpitations, abdominal cramps, and episodes of shortness of breath. If you have reason to suspect that your adolescent might be seriously depressed or suicidal, we encourage you to seek appropriate help immediately. You may want to consult your doctor and get a mental health plan. Even if a present threat of suicide doesn't seem to be part of the picture, you should still take definite steps to deal with the depression. Listen carefully to your child when they talk about their problems. Take their feelings seriously. Pray with them and for them. We also recommend that you seek professional counseling. We highly recommend the Christian Counselors Association of Australia. 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Our prayer is that you will find timely help and that your family unit will be strengthened in the process. I'm Brett Ryan for Focus on the Family Australia. We invite you to join us again for another edition of a 4-Minute Focus.
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4: 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Hi.

So 12 years ago, I found out that I have an incurable cancer that I still walk with today. And we can all agree just that cancer is stupid, right? But what if Jesus is still on the move and actually at work in and through my cancer? What if he's still God and I'm not through this? I think we could all maybe agree with that. I don't know if we live that. So here's my question. What are you worrying about just today? Just right now, what are you actually worrying about? What are your fears right now? What if we could cast them on somebody who is way bigger than we are and able to handle these things?

I had to write this last part because what if it's true? What if he's God and I am not? And he's actually able to handle these things.

0: Time Out with Pastor Jamie Nuance.
1: The other night, my wife Jenny and I did something that Jenny, much to my shock and surprise, had actually never done before. And we watched The Wizard of Oz. Story about a young girl who's kind of lost. She doesn't know where she is. She doesn't know which way to go. She's looking for direction. And so she's told to follow the yellow brick road. And so she goes off to see the wizard. But at the end of this journey, she discovers that the wizard, this person that she's been seeking and looking for, is not at all who she expects. And ultimately, he offers her nothing except to say that all that you need is already within you. But here's the thing. The path that God has for you, his plan for your life, is to change and to transform to be more and more like Jesus.
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I know it's weird to say this, but I've been thinking about it lately. Reminiscing about us in Vegas, drinking like we're famous. Man, those days were crazy.

0: Mark Whitaker was part of one of the largest price-fixing scandals in U.S. history. Then he blew the whistle on what was happening.
1: I had a choice to either wear a wire for the FBI or get arrested, and I sure didn't want to be arrested at age 34.
0: Mark had been a high-level executive and a millionaire. Before he became a Christian, he thought he had it all, but it was never enough. Billy Graham often warned that status and wealth cannot satisfy a man's soul.
2: 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You don't know what it is. The thing that's missing is that personal relationship with Christ.
0: 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We're the Billy Graham Evangelistic Association.

0: 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That things aren't working out as planned? 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And you're unsure of the future? 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

0: Take a journey through inner space. Next on today's Creation Moment. 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
1: What would the typical living cell look like if enlarged to the size of New York City? Today, let's take an imaginary journey through the cell. As we approach the giant cell in our special ship, we would see breathtaking beauty, order, and the busyness within the cell. On the surface of the cell, we see millions of openings stretching as far as the eye can see. Each one independently opens and closes, allowing materials to enter or leave the cell. As we enter one of these vast portholes, we see an endless array of hallways leading in all directions. Some of these hallways lead to the cell's memory banks in the nucleus. There, all the activities we are about to see are not only regulated, but checked by the very fussy quality controllers. Other halls lead to giant processing plants, while still others lead to assembly plants within the cell. If we move along a giant hallway to one of these assembly plants, we will see a marvelous organization. Raw materials, like those we saw entering the cell, are sent here for assemblies. Robot-like structures, really proteins, are working on the assembly line, while other proteins, called enzymes, are supervising their work. This view of the cell, provided by modern science, makes it even more difficult to believe that the cell, or any life, could have arisen from the chance collisions of atoms. It is for this reason that several famous evolutionists have given up on the idea that chance and accident could have created life.
2: For a free copy of Ian Taylor's book, 25 Short Answers to Big Questions About Creation, visit us at creationmoments.com.
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0: 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Spread the love like fire. Hope will fall like rain when you speak life with the words you say.
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2: Mothers Union is inviting you to come and celebrate our 150-year anniversary. The 150-year birthday of Mothers Union will be held at Holy Trinity Church, Rochester, on Monday the 15th of June at 10:30. We will be thanking God for his provision and celebrating all that Mothers Union has done and continues to do in Bendigo. Our guest speaker is Archdeacon Tracy Woolsley. You may know her from her various ministries across Bendigo. We will finish the celebrations with lunch, so book your place with Jenny on 5448 3912.
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4: Welcome to Bigger Questions, recorded live in the city of Melbourne. Today's show comes from Belgrave Heights Convention in the east of Melbourne. Today's big question, is there power in prayer? We're asking this question today to Dr. Sama Maurice. Sama is the senior pastor of Casa El Dabara El Evangelical Church, the largest church in Egypt and the largest evangelical Arabic-speaking church in the world. And he joins me now. Please welcome Dr. Sama Maurice. Well, Sama, welcome. Welcome to Bigger Questions.
5: Thank you.
4: Now, Sama, you're the pastor of a church named Casa El Dabara. Now, is there any significance to the name of the church? I mean, my Arabic's a little bit rusty, so what does it mean?
5: Not at all. This is the name of the district. In Egypt, we named the church with the district. This was the name of the area. Now it's Garden City, actually. It changed. Qasr means the palace.
4: So it's a large church. Now, how many people there would you have attending on an average week?
5: We have about 12,000 people really related to the church. They consider themselves members.
4: Wow, so that's quite a lot. Now, traditionally, church pastors have stood at the exit of a church after a service is concluded and shakes the hands of everybody who comes. Is that something you do, to shake 12,000 hands after?
5: No way. I go from the other door.
4: You try to make a quick getaway, do you? Right, yeah. Now, we are recording before a live audience today up in here in Belgrave Heights, and a question's already come in, which is pretty unusual for this time of in the conversation. The question is, with a church so large, where do you park all your cars?
5: Good question.
4: We ask the bigger questions here.
5: We have a big parking lot, can take up to 10 cars. So
4: so the first 10 people get
5: yes,
4: in.
5: Yes, exactly.
4: Right.
5: Actually, people, they use the public transportation. Fortunately, this is the Tahrir Square, where the main subway station.
4: Okay.
5: And many buses. And there's nearby, in the main square, a lot of underground parking lots, not owned by the church, public. So people, they go and park there, pay a lot of money, actually, to park. Very expensive. This is the downtown area.
4: Right, okay. But it just pays to walk, I suppose, or catch a train.
5: Yeah.
4: Okay, well, to kick off bigger questions, we like to ask a couple of smaller questions. We do try to have a bit of fun on the show. Now, today we're talking with Dr. Sama Maurice about the effectiveness of prayer. So in today's smaller question, Sama, I thought we'd test you on how much you know about the prayer of non-believers. There's two questions, both multiple choice. Question one, according to a recent survey conducted in the UK, what percentage of non-believers prayed regularly? Was it A, 0%, no non-believers pray? Was it B, 1%, a tiny fraction forget that they don't believe and slip into a prayer? Is it C, 20%, 1 in 5 non-believers confess to praying? Or is it D, 100%, of course, everyone prays? So which one of those, what percentage in a recent survey?
5: 10%.
4: That wasn't one of the options. So, 0, 1, or 20%.
5: Okay.
4: I'd be kind of going towards...
5: No 10%?
4: It wasn't 10%. No.
5: I think 20%.
4: That's actually the right answer. Correct. Yes, that's right. Yeah. Well, why not? This survey, it's interesting. This survey found that 1 in 5 adults pray despite saying they are non-religious. And this meant that just over half of all adults in the UK pray. You're doing well. Question 2. In the same survey, what was the most common subject people prayed for? Was it A, family, B, health, C, sports results for their football team, or D, getting out of traffic jams? So which was the most common subject that people prayed for?
5: I think traffic jams.
4: Is that a common occurrence?
5: If in London, this should be there.
4: Well, maybe these people weren't in London. Actually, unfortunately, the answer was actually A. People prayed for family. 71% of people prayed for family. 42% thank God. And I'm not sure that traffic was such a major issue because it didn't make the top five. So I'm sorry. But anyway, but that's okay. Samet, your prayers have been answered. For you passed. You got one of our two smaller questions right. Big round of applause. So, Samet, does it surprise you that many people who aren't religious pray?
5: I think people, when they feel that they are hopeless, they pray because they need help. So they're pressured to pray.
4: Yeah.
5: So I met many people like that.
4: You've met people who aren't religious but will still pray in times of trouble?
5: Exactly.
4: Yeah. So what do you think they're connecting with then?
5: In the heart of everybody, there is a feeling about something has the power, infinite, can do something for us, which we call him God. Many of the people, they don't know what to call him, but they feel the existence of something bigger than them.
4: Mm. And so prayer is one of the ways of connecting, perhaps,
5: exactly,
4: with that something bigger. Yeah. Now, so prayer is an important thing for you?
5: Of course, you connect with somebody that you love. If you love somebody and you do not connect with him, then you don't love him.
4: No. It's a strange relationship, I suppose. Yeah. Now, in a New York Times article, atheist Hemant Mehta claimed that not only was prayer useless, but it lulled believers into a false sense of accomplishment. He claimed, "We cannot solve our problems, much less the world's, through prayer." What do you make of his assessment?
5: He based his assessment that God does not exist. If God does not exist, so prayer is waste of time.
4: Yeah, that's what he says.
5: Everything, because you are talking to somebody that is not there. But if God exists and I can talk to him and allow him to intervene, then prayer is something worthwhile more than anything else. So it depends on, I believe in God's existence or not? Prayer will be based on that. Otherwise, we have no discussion.
4: Mm. So what then convinced you to believe in God in the first place?
5: I went through a time of doubt because I think about everything. I want to be very logical and very reasonable. So as anybody, I asked myself many questions. Through people, through myself, I had to struggle with that. And I found that I have all the answers. I have all the proofs. Not only my relationship with my experience, but even the logical answers fulfilled my need. Scientifically, philosophically, historically, from every aspect, I think God's existence is the answer. And those, they say something else, they don't have any proof for what they believe in. Mm-hmm. Atheism becoming a religion. They believe in something they cannot prove.
4: Mm. So what were some of the big questions or the big doubts that you were facing? What specifically, what were some of those questions that you were worried about?
5: Simply, if this world being created by itself or not, is this designed by intelligent designer or this is by chance? Is the stories of the Bible real or these are something like a myth or inherited generation after generation with no proof? I think I was like anybody else, doubting everything that we believe in. Mm. Is this true? Is this can depend on? Because when you believe, you will rely your life on that. You will take all the risk. So it's not a joke. It's not something that you will take it lightly.
4: So were you going to church when you were having these doubts? Or was this something, were you grew up in a non-believing home? Or what was your background?
5: I was a believer. I started to doubt as a young people, as a young man. With all the challenges around me. As a thinker, I think all the time. My process is working day and night. It's very difficult for me to stop thinking.
4: Yeah.
5: So it's automatically I started to question myself. And I was in the age of 18, 19, struggling with these things.
4: So were you tempted to give up the Christian faith at that point?
5: No. Actually, no, because every time I started to think, I started to find answers,
4: And you found them in Jesus?
5: Of course. Jesus is the answer. As I said before, that creation and incarnation, we can see the hands of God, the intelligence in the creation, and nothing can explain creation without God's existence. And incarnation, the story of Jesus, which is a historic story, it's not a fake story or something happened 10,000 years ago. So it's a story with a proof. Who is this person that changed the history? Who is this person with a proof of his resurrection? So the resurrection is the miracle, can change any mind and can finalize any debate. So we have the creation and incarnation, and together I think enough for anyone honest to think in a very neutral position.
4: Mm. And so obviously that was very convincing for you.
5: Of course.
4: Mm. So is atheism much of an issue or a challenge in modern day Egypt?
5: It became for a while after the revolution, and many became atheist. Actually, one of the surveys proved to be we have at least 4.5 million became atheist. But they didn't stay atheist. Many of them became deist,
4: okay,
5: or agnostic. Because for the Egyptians, it's very difficult to feel the vacuum that no God, no eternity, nothing, there is nothing.
4: Mm, to believe something, there's something bigger out there.
5: Yes, there's something big there.
4: Today we're talking about prayer. And in chapter 5, verses 43 and 44 of the Gospel of Matthew, Jesus tells his disciples to pray a quite remarkable prayer. He says, "You have heard that it was said, love your neighbor and hate your enemy. But I tell you, love your enemies and pray for those who persecute you." Now, Summer, this sounds like a bit of a crazy prayer to pray. What do you think Jesus was thinking here?
5: This is the key. To understand God without understanding love will be impossible. God is love. And without love, God cannot even exist and cannot even create. Love is the only motivation that will make God God and will make God a creator. So God is love, and love for him is everything about morality. And love is not to love those they love you. Otherwise, it's you like them. Love is to love those different than you, others than you, even if they hate you, even if they are your enemies. And if you love somebody, you will do three things. You will bless him. You will ask for him the blessing. You will offer him, and you will intercede for him. If you cannot pray for your enemy, then you don't love him.
4: Mm.
5: Maybe my enemy, I can give him a sandwich or something to eat, but in my heart, I don't wash good things.
4: You don't like him.
5: Yeah, but in front of God, I have to be honest. And we could see this happening in our culture during the revolution in a big time. I remember a debate happened between an imam of a mosque and a priest. Before the revolution, actually. And the imam said, "What religion is this to ask me to love my enemy? My enemy, one day I will fight with him, I will kill him. So I cannot love my enemy." So this is completely ridiculous. And the priest said, "My God ordered me to love you, even if you don't love me." In the conversation, it was clear that as if this priest is weak and his answer is not convincing. What happened later, after killing Christians and persecuting Christians, and they responded in love and forgiveness, blown the mind of the community, and they felt, wow, loving your enemy, much powerful than anything else in the world.
4: So to step back a bit, so they initially thought that loving enemies is a crazy idea.
5: And weakness.
4: But then the Christians actually did that in Egypt?
5: Yeah. We had several attacks against Christians in churches, in homes, in different parts. A bus traveling to the monastery, and they stopped the bus, and they took all the men down, and they shooted all them killed, and some of the wives being wounded. And then visiting them in hospital, interviewing them in the public televisions, everybody were amazed. How come these wives, these mothers, these sons and daughters lost their parents, saying out loudly, we forgive them, we bless them, we love them, and we pray for their salvation. And even the commentators and the people were asking the questions, famous names in the community, were stunned, were amazed. They couldn't even understand. One of them said, "Who are you? Who are you? Are you aliens? Are you made of steel? If I'm in your place, I will be angry, I will be hateful, I will ask for revenge, and you are asking forgiveness and blessings and repentance for those people. Who are you?" Yes, this love can be found in people. They know the God of love. They have the love to love. And even in the midst of the catastrophe, you will see this in a magnificent way.
4: So was that hard then for the Christians to love their enemies at that point?
5: If I'm just nominal Christian, I cannot love. If I'm a true born-again Christian, knowing the love of God, and the love of God touched my heart, I have the language. And in the midst of the crisis, in the midst of pain and sorrow, there is a grace, there is a special grace to live what I believed in, to live what I have been commanded, to live my enemy and to pray for them.
4: Mm. Now, the famed atheist Christopher Hitchens was once asked about the concept of loving enemies, and he rejected the suggestion by saying, "We have to hate our enemies and try to destroy them before they destroy us." Now, isn't that a more reasonable response? To hate those who hate us, otherwise they'll destroy us?
5: Yeah. If you destroy your enemy, you will create more enmity and more hostility, and his relatives will come back to kill you. And actually, this is what's happening all through the history. And now we are seeing so many civil wars, especially in the Middle East, in Yemen, in Syria, in Iraq. We have seen civil wars, hating one another. So I kill my enemy and my enemy will kill me. And we will go on killing each other until we are. So it seems very rational. It seems very practical. But in practice, it is very destructive.
4: Just perpetuates the cycle.
5: Of course.
4: Yes.
5: You cannot fight fire by fire. You fight fire by water, not by fire. Love your enemy. Give him something to eat. Give him something to drink. Don't resist evil by evil. Overcome evil by love, by good. This is the word of the Bible.
4: Mm. And it's obviously a word that was sort of embodied by those believers who prayed for and forgave those who...
5: And we have seen this practically. We have so many stories through this last 7 years. We have seen the power of love to turn your enemy into your friend. I make the analogy of the Beauty and the Beast.
4: Yeah.
5: Love the beast, he will turn into prince.
4: Right.
5: The beast needs somebody to love him as a beast. when you love him as a beast, while he is a beast, the curse will be taken out and he will come back into a prince. This is exactly. Love your enemy, you will turn him into a friend. Hate your enemy, he will kill you and you will kill him. It's killing is not at all the solution.
4: So this is more than just a Hollywood script. This is kind of what the Bible is saying.
5: Yeah, and in practice, you see it, and come if you want, come and see it. How many enemies became our friends, our best friends.
4: Mm. Another question has come in from our text line from our live audience, which sort of extends this. What practical ways have you shown love to your enemies?
5: By going to them, by helping them, by treating them, by freeing them from addiction, by giving them something to eat and to drink. We have a lot of ministries that we do in our community. We know that some of the Muslims, they hate Christians. They hate Christians. They have been taught in their radical Islam to hate Christians. And we do our best to go to those they hate us. With gifts.

0: friends. So help them. Stretch your hand, not by word, but by action. Give them what they need, not just what you think they need. Fill the need of the community will turn upside down.
1: Mm. Another question's come in from our text line, from our live audience, which is connected to that, but maybe if you can extend your answer. Dr. Maurice, how do you pray for those who persecute believers in Jesus in your country, especially when violent acts happen against believers?
0: Actually, we pray for others long ago, even before such kind of severe persecution. We have been treated as second-class citizens for centuries as Christians in Egypt. But this last wave of persecution was severe. In one day, we had 85 churches burned. We have hundreds of homes destroyed, shops taken, lands and farms taken, and the Christians kicked out of their land and their homes. Many of these churches had on their burned facility a banner calling, "We love you, we forgive you, we pray for you." Some of the Muslim young people, moderate, decided to go and protect the other churches as a human shield from the fanatic extremist. Our Pope said something amazed everybody. He said to them, "Please go home. We value your lives more than our churches. Our churches can be rebuilt. But if we lose any of you, we cannot bring you back. We value your lives more than our churches." In the time of the crisis, you will understand how to bless your enemy and how you pray for them, actually, for their repentance, for knowing God, the God of love. We pray for our enemies that God reveal yourself to them, visit them, soften their hearts, let their eyes see the light. Let them see the love of God, which is unknown to many people. They learn how to hate. Nobody taught them about the God of love that will make them a source of love, not a source of death, source of life, not of darkness. So we pray fervently for our enemies that they will be visited by the love of God in a way or another to soften the heart and to bring them to the kingdom.
1: Well, thank you so much for sharing, Dr. Maurice. Lots of questions coming in, which is fantastic. I'm going to try to plow through a whole bunch of them. Hi, Dr. Summer. Do you pray for many hours during the day? What do you do to improve your relationship with God and grow in your love? So is the quantity of the prayer important?
0: The matter is not only the quantity. The matter is the being connected with God. Prayer is not a time you repeat words. Time is a fellowship. You can spend so many hours

0: and you will get out of this prayer much worse than before the prayer. Or you go and you enjoy seeing him joining his heart, joining his passion for the people, praying for his glory to be seen, for his kingdom to come, for his will to be done, and you will see the results. And we have seen this happening in a big, big, big way. We have seen signs, wonders, miracles, people raised from the dead.
1: You've seen people raised from the dead?
0: Yeah, yeah. Kidney transplant, people in the intensive care died clinically, and Jesus appeared to them and brought them back to life. This last few years, we have seen things that we you couldn't believe when I tell you the story. So, yes, this is why I say that God is not a myth, is not somebody that is not there, but he is the one to hear, to forgive, and to heal. Heal the land, heal the people, heal the relationships. Can I share this?
1: Yeah, sure.
0: We have a seminar, we do it, call it Marriage Encounter. We bring families that some of them may be separated for a year or two, or about to be separated. They already filed divorces. We bring them in this seminar called the Marriage Encounter, trying to reconcile

0: them with themselves, with God, and with one another. And we depend on prayer. We bring group of people sitting all the time in an adjacent hall, praying for a miracle, to happen. And we have seen such a miracle. The people came from different homes, separated for 2-3 years, and after the seminar, they went back in a honeymoon. They started again. It's a miracle. Because it's a miracle. It can't be anything else. So you see miracles, not only physical miracles, but you see miracles in relationships, which is more complicated and more difficult, because it depends on the will of two persons. Mm. And to heal the sick, it depends on his faith. But to reconcile, too, they hate each other for so long, and now they are in love, going into a honeymoon. For me, it's a bigger miracle than even raising somebody from the dead. Mm.
1: It's the power of prayer.
0: It's the power of prayer. It can't be anything else. Mm.
1: Another question. Doctor, have you ever asked for something in Jesus' name that has not happened?
0: Of course. I used his name so many times for selfish ambitions.
1: You like Mercedes cars, do you? Is that right?
0: This is why I tell, in Jesus' name, it's not a password. It's not a magic word that will force God to do what I'm asking. No. In Jesus' name means on behalf of Jesus. If Jesus in my place will pray this prayer. If Jesus in my name and in my place will not pray this prayer, it will not be answered. In behalf of Jesus, I'm asking the Father to glorify his Son, to save the people that the Son has died for their sake.
1: So we're about to wrap up here now, Dr. Marie. So, Sama, is there power in prayer?
0: 100%.
1: And you've seen that?
0: Many times. We can write books about what we have seen by our own eyes as a result of prayer.
1: And it can't be anything else? It can't be a coincidence?
0: No way.
1: But let me leave you with the Bible's answer to the big question. Is there power in prayer? From Matthew 5, verses 43 and 44. You have heard that it was said, love your neighbor and hate your enemy. But I tell you, love your enemies and pray for those who persecute you. I look forward to you joining us next time for Bigger Questions. Please thank our guest today, Dr. Sama Maurice.

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0: G'day, it's Hank, and this is Aussie Grown Across the Nation.
1: Yes, it is.
0: This week, Natalie Gauci and Drew Wilson. I'm just not that good with shame. New music by Roma Waterman and Simon Orton. Why hold on to a love? And in the artist spotlight this week, Sydney singer-songwriter Shara Rose. 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
5: Flashback. This generation of believers that you and me are a part of, we're responsible for this generation of souls all over the world. We're responsible for them. We're responsible to pray daily for the needs of ministries around the world and ask God, how about me not sending my money this time? How about me going? It's so easy to write a check. It's so easy. But God can't cash out-of-state checks in heaven. He needs you.

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1: No one teaches toddlers to be selfish. They'll snatch that toy all by themselves. No one teaches them to do that. We're born to think about ourselves first. And our independent spirit, our independent nature corrupts our thoughts and our logic and everything about us. Even when we try to please God, how we fall short, we miss the mark. And oftenly, we deliberately and knowingly do what we know ought not be done. Humanity, because of our sinfulness, was kicked out of the Garden of Eden. We're cut off from God. But that's not the end of the story. The Lord's plan for loving, saving, and restoring the unworthy people out of his rich mercy, that's the one who is truly blessed.

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6: In Philippians 1 and verse 6, Paul said, "I'm sure of this, that he who started a good work in you will carry it on to completion until the day of Christ Jesus." The Word for Today says that God has an assignment for you to fulfill. Your God-given assignment in life comes with three things. Number one, a plan. Like Paul said in Philippians 1 and verse 6, "I'm sure of this, that he who started a good work in you will carry it on to completion until the day of Christ Jesus." As you spend time with the Lord in prayer, he'll reveal his plan to you. He'll do it one step at a time. Now you might say, "What if I make a mistake? What if I stumble?" Well, the Bible says in Psalm 37 verses 23 and 24, "The Lord directs the steps of the godly. He delights in every detail of their lives. Though they stumble, they'll never fall, for the Lord holds them by the hand." The second thing God gives you is a time frame. Not only does God have a personal plan for you, he schedules certain things to take place in your life at certain times. Psalm 102 verse 13, "For the time to favour her, yes, the set time has come." Now that's why you must stay in step with God and in sync with the beat of the Holy Spirit who lives within you. And the third thing is victory in spite of the odds and the opposition. 1 John 5 and verse 4, "For every child of God defeats this evil world, and we achieve this victory through our faith." Keep your faith strong. Keep trusting God. You might say, "But the circumstances don't look good." Well, God is in control of your circumstances. He made the sun stand still to give Joshua extra time to win the battle over his enemies. And he can alter the circumstances for your good and his glory. God has an assignment for you to fulfill. That's the Word for Today.
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Hey, this is Phil Wickham, and I am homesick for heaven. Anybody else out there with me on that? I mean, doesn't this world just feel like it's getting crazier and crazier? And I'm so thankful for Jesus. I'm so thankful that I wake up in the morning with peace in my heart, with joy in my song, with future and with hope and life because of Jesus and what he's done for me. And I just want to speak to anybody out there that's like, I don't know if heaven's my home. It says in the scripture that Jesus is the way, the truth, and the life, that no one comes to the Father except through him. It says, if you confess with your mouth that Jesus is Lord and believe in your heart that God raised him from the dead, you will be saved. So right now you can cry out to Jesus and know that you are saved and know that heaven is your home and know that you're forgiven. He is the way, the truth, the life. I cannot wait to see him face to face. I'm homesick for heaven.

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1: In the late 18th century, William Wilberforce was converted. Almost single-handedly, he broke the shackles of slavery.
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4: Since the Roman legion destroyed Jerusalem in the year 70 A.D., the Jewish people have a nation of their own.
5: And he said, well, no, Randy, we're not all just faking it. There is a living hope, and his name is Jesus. And I believe that that's really why you're here.
6: Christ died for us.
7: History Makers. Hi, welcome to History Makers. I'm Matt Prater. Today we're speaking with singer-songwriter Vita Adam. Welcome to the studio. How are you doing?
8: Oh, well, thanks, Matt. How are you going?
7: Very good. Now, I've heard about you for years, and it's good to finally meet you. I remember looking at Easterfest at this main stage schedule of artists, and I saw this name, Vita Adam. I thought, oh, I'd love to see what this chick's all about. what was it like performing main stage at Easterfest?
8: Oh, you know, that was a real buzz. Mm-hmm. Very, very cool. And the Easterfest guys are so supportive, and every year I've been there, they've really championed me, and it's caused me to push myself,
7: yep,
8: and bring a different show every year. And, you know, main stage, you can't beat it. It was an incredible experience.
7: And was it Michael W. Smith, the headline artist, that night?
8: Yeah, I think so. I might have been first cab off the rank, but hey, look, I'll take it.
7: You supported Michael W. Awesome.
8: Very cool.
7: Very cool. Now, for those who haven't seen your live shows before, what kind of songs do you do? Do you obviously do originals? Do you do covers as well? Do you do worship? What kind of mix do you have in your live shows?
8: Yeah, sure. I guess it depends on what context I'm in as well. Mm. But in general, look, all of my songs are originals. Mm-hmm. I love to write based on my life experience and what's on my heart. If it's a youth event or a festival, it's really high energy.
7: Yep.
8: Easterfest this year, I've got dances, so it's going to be really high energy
7: dances.
8: Shows. Oh, yeah.
7: Awesome.
8: I've been rehearsing all week.
7: It's I can bust cool. a move if you need someone to fill in, help out.
8: Yeah, okay.
7: You'll pray about that? Okay.
8: Okay.
7: And what style of music, you know, you don't want to be put into a box, I know,
8: yep,
7: but is it pop? Is it rock? Is
8: yep.
7: it, you know, worship? You know?
8: Yeah, sure. It's definitely pop.
7: Yep.
8: The pop with a lot of depth. So I've got
7: good
8: influences from R&B, rock,
7: mm-hmm,
8: hip-hop, you know, and I like to think that this album and this new season that I'm in is very much showcasing the different
7: yep.
8: parts of my personality, because there is the extrovert tomboy, there's the vulnerable girl,
7: mm-hmm,
8: there's the warrior world changer, you know, and I really wanted to showcase all of those on one album, and so I'm really proud. I'm really proud of it.
7: Oh, very cool. Now, we always like to find out a bit of your journey, a bit of your story. So whereabouts were you born and raised?
8: Yeah, I was born in Jakarta, Indonesia.
7: Mm-hmm.
8: And when I was two, my family with my twin sister and my parents, we all migrated to Melbourne.
7: Okay, and do you know Indonesian? Can you speak
8: I can
7: fluently?
8: Speak. I can. Look, it's a little bit of Jakarta slang.
7: Yeah, yeah.
8: Tapi saya masih bisa saya masih bicara bahasa Indo, so it's a little bit messy,
7: yeah,
8: but I can do it.
7: And what did you just say?
8: I said I can still speak Indonesian.
7: Oh, very cool. Good, okay. Now, tell us a bit about your upbringing. Did you have a Christian foundation in your life?
8: Yeah, I had a really solid Christian foundation, really blessed in that way. My parents were church planters and had a real heart for the Indonesian students,
7: okay,
8: that would come out studying as international students, so
7: mm-hmm,
8: they would church plant and I would be a part of that,
7: mm-hmm,
8: and obviously grow up in that environment. And look, I think as the bold one in the family, I always probably wrestled with that a little bit, as you do growing mm-hmm up when you're in that environment, you know, believing it because you are in it or believing it because you want to,
7: yeah,
8: and that wrestle as a teenager. So it probably all came to a head.
7: Mm-hmm.
8: When I was a teenager.
7: Okay. Yeah. And what about as a musician? Did you sing as a kid? Were you thrown on the stage at a young age? Or?
8: Oh, I was always that girl that loved to be centre of attention, didn't matter what context it was. So
7: yep,
8: I've really had to pull my head in there.
7: Yep.
8: But I've always loved music. It was yep something that I grew up with. My dad is very musical.
7: Mm-hmm.
8: We grew up learning the piano and the violin, so I had good solid classical foundations. Mm-hmm. So I could understand all of that, and just a really eclectic appreciation, yep, for music. It's always been a medium that speaks to me quite strongly.

0: You're listening to History Makers, and today we've got Aussie singer-songwriter Vita Adams. Was there a point when you can say, yep, that's when I became a Christian, or was it just a gradual thing for you? Or, you know, was there a time you were away from God for a long time, you know?
1: Oh, look, I think the beauty and the great thing about growing up in that environment is that it's always there.
0: Yeah.
1: It's a strong foundation.
0: Mm.
1: So even in my teens and in my early 20s, when it was a little bit rocky and I would push the boundaries, it's those small voices and the whispers of the foundation that were instilled as a young girl.
0: Mm-hmm.
1: They never leave you, and I'm so grateful for that, regardless of how much I used to try and rebel against it. I'm so very grateful for that.
0: And what about a church community? Is that an important part of your life?
1: That is probably one of the most important. I've discovered, especially in my journey as an artist, that, you know, we're not supposed to do this alone. We are created for relationship, and community is so important. And I rely on my mentors, my life group, my friends, my family to march with me. You know, I love that vision of the army marching around the walls of Jericho, you know, and when I need to march around my walls, it is so much easier when I've got people doing it with me. And they hold me up when I feel like I'm going to buckle at the knees.
0: So, yeah.
1: Community is really important. So church has always been a big part of my life, mm-hmm. and serving in a church as well as doing what I do outside of it, I think just gives a really healthy perspective of what it means to serve and bring your talents and gifts and use it for God.

0: You're listening to History Makers, and today we've got Aussie singer-songwriter Vita Adams. You're living by faith, you know, you travel around, you know, performing, singing, sharing, you know, at schools, churches, you know, concerts, events, wherever you get along to, and they say that the best training for that is serving in your local church.
1: Yeah, absolutely.
0: Because it gets your heart and your character right, and you focus on doing your best job in your church, and then it prepares you for greater things. Now, you've been quite open on your website, sharing a bit of your journey and your testimonies, and about how a lot of your journal entries really helped you in your songwriting when you were going through a bit of a tough time. Do you want to share that with our listeners?
1: Yeah, sure. It's funny when you discover your calling in life. People assume that it's been there since you were a child, and it absolutely was not the case for me. And in my mid-20s, I came out of a really broken relationship. I was very broken as a young girl, and, you know, I'm not ashamed to say that I went to counselling and got a little bit of help.
0: Yep.
1: And being such an emotional person, I was encouraged to express that in healthy ways.
0: Yeah.
1: And one of those ways was journaling. So I started to write down my thoughts, and they probably started with, I'm angry because. And eventually I just started to let the words and the emotions flow. And because of my musical background, something inside me just decided to put myself down at the piano, and I just started to write music and sing my songs. And being musically, classically trained, I could always sing in tune, but I never really had a solo voice. And I truly believe that in that moment, I feel like God switched on that switch in my life. And when I heard myself sing, I actually recall myself thinking, oh, I sound different. I never used to be able to sing like that. So initially I used to sing these songs that I had written that were my journal entries to help me heal and express how I was feeling. And eventually when I was brave enough, I pulled aside one of my besties, and I'm like, don't laugh at me, don't cringe, but can I just share this song with you? This is what I've been doing. And she turned around and said, Vita, you've just expressed and sung what so many people try to say and they can't. And it was in that moment and in that season I thought, I wonder if God has popped me on this journey for this reason, and he's given me this talent for this reason. And what does it mean to take my hard stuff and the negative things and turn it into encouragement? My worship pastor, always, who was my mentor, always encouraged me to speak blessing no matter what, you know, and not vent it negatively and push it on people. And I thought, well, what does that look like in music? And so that was my beginnings of songwriting and experimenting with taking my hard stuff and seeing it as encouragement over people.
0: And I noticed on, you know, Twitter, Instagram, Facebook, a lot of your social media, you'll always sign off with be bold, be positive, change the world.
1: Yeah.
0: Tell us where that came from.
1: Oh, you're going to get me passionate now. This is where it starts cracking out.
0: Preaching sister.
1: Oh, yeah. I am so passionate about our young people, and I believe that every generation has a responsibility to walk alongside the next, and I believe that all kids deserve options. And look, especially young girls, because I have gone through brokenness as a girl, so I understand what girls go through. But young people in general, I think when you start to get a grasp of your sense of identity and self-worth and where that truly comes from, that's when you start to become bold, and then you have the courage to overcome things. And when you start to overcome things by being positive, you start to become an overcomer, and then you encourage other people to be overcomers as opposed to just overcoming situations. And then when you understand that and it becomes the core of who you are, you've got the power to then recognize that your voice, even if you're one person, has the power to change the world, no matter what passion or what thing you want to push, whether it be saving the whales or saving the trees or fighting against the evils of the world or fighting for poverty. You know, you actually have the power to do that, because we're no longer in a generation where, and a culture where, a selected few are given a public platform to voice their opinion and make a difference. Because with social media and online, everyone gets to choose how they use their social media tweets and their comments. We choose our words, and we can either encourage people or we can stir up ugly and get people to jump on the bandwagon, you know. So I'm really passionate about the power of words, and I've understood the power of speaking and singing good things over our generation.
0: I love that. Be bold, be positive, change the world. And it's actually on your latest album cover.
1: It is.
0: White horses, and a beautiful white horse on the album cover.
1: Thank you. Isn't she? Yeah. Her name is Evie. She's half Clydesdale. And when we wrote this song, it's based on Revelation 19.
0: Oh, bring it on.
1: Oh, you know what? I just get so passionate because everything about this song I wanted to express and give people the vision of that final battle, you know, the Lord coming on his white horse, his robe dipped in blood, all of heaven coming after him, riding on white horses and going to that final victory, borderline cocky because we know how it's going to end.
0: Yeah.
1: But it's still a battle anyway. Yeah. We still got to do it. And my line in that, which is actually the tag, not part of the chorus, is, can I join as another rider? Can I possibly be counted as another rider? And when we wrote that song, I envisioned, you know, the scenes of Gandalf and the army coming down in the Twin Towers, just going hard in that battle, and then Aslan and Narnia coming down forming together, and it's like, bang, let's go, you know. And I really wanted to capture that, which is why I went for that sort of look in that image.
0: Oh, it's an inspirational chapter in Revelation, that one. You know, he has fire in his eyes and a sword in his hand.
1: My God!
0: He's riding the white horse all across the land.
1: Come on, I want to be part of that. I do not want to miss out on that.
0: Yeah, you know, one of my favourite preachers, Pastor Greg Laurie, says that when Jesus comes back on that horse, it's going to be called Air Horse One. not Air Force One. I thought that was quite clever. You can use that if you want. It's not copyright.
1: Yeah, no worries. Thanks. We'll hashtag that.
0: Yeah, that's right. Well, it's inspirational to hear what the Lord's been doing in your life. And you've released a whole bunch of albums. And your latest album is out and about, called White Horses. Of course, it's on iTunes. People want to find out at the website. It's vitaadam.com, vitaadam.com. And did you ever get nicknames at school with a name like Vita?
1: Hey, Vita Brits, how are you going?

0: voice and see it when you perform as well. I reckon it's a blessing to have you in the studio. I reckon you're a history maker. Lita Adam, thanks for joining us.
1: Thank you so much for having me, Matt.
0: Thanks for joining us on History Makers. 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Thank you so much for joining us today. I'm Matt Prater. 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

0: And all of a sudden, I found myself just sitting on my bed with my eyes open, staring into this presence. 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
1: On the night that Naeem Fazel saw Jesus in a dream, he converted from Islam to Christ follower. Because Naeem grew up Muslim, he didn't know much about Jesus. Billy Graham often helped people understand who Jesus Christ is and that he is the only way to salvation.
2: Jesus Christ, the holiest person that ever lived, the Son of the living God, became sin because it was your sins poured out on him. And because of the cross, God offers forgiveness, justification, peace, joy, a new nature, and eternal life. God gave his Son, Jesus Christ, because he loved you.
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Patrick Mayberry, and here's the story behind my song, How You Love Me. I grew up with a weird image of God. I thought that he was a super disconnected, unapproachable, out-of-my-league God who didn't want much to do with me, just to follow the rules and stay out of his way. No matter how hard I tried, I just never measure up to being enough for his impossible standards. But through becoming a dad myself, God has used my kids to teach me that that couldn't be further from the truth about who he is. He's way more like the father to the prodigal son, who when the son was at his worst, the father came running, threw his arms around him and said, "I don't care where you've been, I don't care what you've done. All I care about is that my son is home." This song is a glimpse into my journey of discovering who God really is and how there's no amount of measuring up that is needed for him to love me. It's easy. It's simple. All the work has been done through Jesus. It truly blows my mind how he loves me. Could it

0: his book called One Step Ahead, Rod McQueen, ex-Wallaby coach, reflected on the reaction of players when dropped from the side. Being dropped can feel like rejection, failure, and the end. McQueen said that some players were keen to understand why they were dropped and were willing to discover what they needed to do to get back into the side. But other players, when dropped, became resentful and bitter at the selector's decision. Invariably, they would compare themselves to the player selected in their place, denigrating their qualities. McQueen's conclusion was that the first group, the humble ones willing to learn, tended to be much more successful long term. The Bible reminds us that sometimes God disciplines us for our own good. At times things go wrong in our lives, and frankly, it's our own fault. Humility will lead us to hear the correction of God and allow us to learn the lessons He wants us to hear. Living God's way includes listening. I'm Richard Quadrio.
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0: Mothers Union is inviting you to come and celebrate our 150-year anniversary. The 150-year birthday of Mothers Union will be held at Holy Trinity Church, Rochester, on Monday the 15th of June at 10:30. We will be thanking God for his provision and celebrating all that Mothers Union has done and continues to do in Bendigo. Our guest speaker is Archdeacon Tracy Wolseley. You may know her from her various ministries across Bendigo. We will finish the celebrations with lunch, so book your place with Jenny on 5448 39 12.
1: As I'm driving up, now the weight is on the back of the trailer, and there's just enough moisture in the ground that it begins to slip. Then I jackknifed the tractor, and then it rolled on its side and onto me. I have no recollection. The moment I jackknifed it, the next moment the tractor is on top of me like an elephant standing on you.
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3: Well, the other day we were sitting around the lunch table here at the studios where we record the program in Melbourne, and for some reason we got on the topic of near-death experiences and miraculous survival stories. And my friend Sandy Ward said, "You have to hear my friend Bud's story. It is amazing." So, as it turns out, Bud lives just about 15 minutes away from the studios here, and we're going to hear his story on today's program. Sandy Ward, welcome to the program.
4: Thank you very much. It's a privilege to be here.
3: Glad to have you with us. Now, why did you think this was so important that we had to hear Bud's story?
4: Because it was an amazing... the idea that he even survived was amazing. I didn't even realize it was my friend Bud when I heard about this guy having this tragic accident in the country. And I think I recall actually praying for him. I think I heard about it on the news. And imagine my surprise later when I found out it was actually Bud.
3: Somebody that you knew?
4: Yeah.
3: Okay,
4: yeah.
3: Well, at this point, we want to welcome to the program none other than Bud himself. Welcome to the program.
1: Thank you very much, Eric.
3: Glad to have you with us. We're going to get to the tractor accident story in just a few moments, but I think our listeners probably recognize you have a wonderful accent that's not from around these parts. Is that right?
1: That's right.
3: Where are you from originally?
1: I grew up in Central Florida and did my last 2 years of high school and first year of college in Canada, in Oshawa.
3: And how did you get to Australia?
1: I was at university in Tennessee, and in a class one day we were studying about Australia, and I just turned to a classmate and made a facetious remark. I said, "I think I'll go there next year." And he said, "You won't." And so I spent the rest of the class deciding whether I would or whether I wouldn't, and it was I would. And so that's how I got to Australia.
3: Just like that?
1: Just like that. Australia was just a country way in the South Pacific that I probably would never visit. But just the fact that he said you wouldn't do it just ignited this determination that I would do it.
3: And what year did you come over here?
1: I came over in 1968.
3: 1968, yeah. And you picked up the accent really quick.
1: No, I haven't lost much of my, a little bit of Canadian, southern drawl from the States, but somewhere in there, this is what I am.
3: That's right.
4: Well, yeah, that's right.
3: We welcome you to the program. Excited to hear your story, but there's a little bit more to the story for you personally, that you met a lovely Australian.
1: Yes.
3: Tell us a little bit about Nola.
1: Yes. Nola's a psychologist, and we're raising two autistic grandchildren, so it's right down her alley, keeps her busy full time. And we have 12 grandchildren and 2 great-grandchildren and 5 children.
3: And a little bit about your faith background. Were you a Christian when you decided to come to Australia?
1: Yes, a personal belief in God. God was very real to me. My parents, my grandparents, my great-grandparents were all very, not all of them, but most of them, at least my grandmothers, were very committed Christians. And so I had a good model.
3: Mm-hmm. And I understand your grandparents wanted you to be a doctor, is that right?
1: Yes, and in America, you know, nicknames are very common, and so mm-hmm. one of my nicknames was Doc, and so I just grew up with this belief that I was going to be a doctor, a medical missionary doctor, and never thought of anything else until I was in my first year of college. Then I sensed that I won a speech contest. Up until that point, I was very shy, and I never thought of ever being in public as a speaker or anything. But once I won that, God used that as a prompt that initiated this thought, maybe it's ministry. You know, it's not medical ministry, it's ministry with a health emphasis somewhere in the background, because I've always had that interest. And that's how I changed directions. But it was something that I look back now, and God knew that that was what I was called to do. I've been here in Victoria since 1978 and started out in Leongatha and then moved to the metropolitan area and have been all around the city here in different places.
3: Okay, so now we kind of know your background, how you came to Australia. Take us to 2011 and what led up to the accident with the tractor.
1: Just a brief background of that. My wife and I looked for 9 years for a country property. I was raised in the country. It's in my blood, and I just had to have a place in the country. And one day, we were in Ballarat, out of Ballarat, at the farm. It's about 30, 35 kilometers from Ballarat Central. And it's a winding driveway with pine trees on either side. And as you walk up this hill, the house is on a bluff, and as I walked up, this panoramic view came, and it was just so impressive. You can see for miles, no houses, no nothing, just forest and you know, the fields in the far distance. It had a substantial house. It had a good-sized dam.
3: Oh, that sounds fantastic. I'd love to go up there sometime.
4: And have so you that, seen it? That's how no, we no, I'd love okay. to go too.
3: Yeah. So you kind of fell in love with it? Is that what you're...
1: Well, I knew immediately that this was the place. I just knew it. Mm-hmm. I didn't even know the price, but I knew if God led me to it, I must have the money, mm-hmm. you know. And that all worked out. The fellow had brought the price down $50,000, and it was what we had. And so that's where we're at the place.
3: And what is the name of the place?
1: It is Eden Life Farm.
3: And what is on the... that's really neat. You have this sign on the gate.
1: Yes.
3: What does that say?
1: The sign on the gate says, God is the proprietor, and Bud and Ola are the caretakers.
3: Isn't that neat? So people yeah. drive by there, they'll see that?
1: They all see it.
4: So did people stop in to see if they can visit God?
1: Well, it's interesting, Sandy. When they come, we have people come up all the time, and they say, this is just $1 million view.
4: Yeah.
1: It must be God's.
4: Yeah,
1: they make that comment. I didn't say anything, but obviously they've read the sign on the gate, and
4: yeah.
1: that's just their comment. It must be God's.
3: Oh, wow. Mm. Bringing glory to the Lord just yeah. by a sign on your gate.
1: That's right.
3: Yeah, that's great. All right, so you're on this wonderful property, a gift from the Lord, but unfortunately events take place that lead to the tractor accident. How did that come about?
1: Well, it's in the middle of winter, and I had gotten some hazelnut trees from a friend of mine and was there at the farm by myself during the middle of the week.
3: Now, we should explain that you spend some of your time on the farm and then the other part of the time in Ferntree Gully. Is that right?
1: Yes.
3: Why is there this situation?
1: In those early years, I would just spend the weekend with the family. Then we'd come back to town. But occasionally I would go up there during the middle of the week, and this was an occasion where I had these trees to plant and the middle was time to do it. Mm-hmm. So I'm there down by the dam planting these trees, and as soon as I finish, then I'm going to go by and see some of my grandchildren on the way back to Melbourne, and I'm looking forward to that. So once I plant the trees, then I'm mulching them, and so I have a big trailer loaded with mulch. And I'm taking the mulch off the front of the trailer, not the back of the trailer, the front of the trailer, because it's more convenient. And when I'd finished, I'm driving back up the hill with the tractor. Never had a problem before, never experienced anything like it. But as I'm driving up, now the weight is on the back of the trailer, and it takes the traction off the tractor, and there's just enough moisture in the ground that it begins to slip. Well, it slipped. When it began to slip, I immediately thought, I've knocked it out of gear, but I know I didn't knock it out of gear, but it's moving back so fast that by the time I could think of what to do in that instant, and it was just very quick.
3: Mm-hmm.
1: I jackknifed the tractor, and then it rolled on its side.
3: And onto you.
1: And onto me. I have no recollection the moment I jackknifed it, the next moment the tractor is on top of me like an elephant standing on you. I couldn't take a breath.
3: And then we're talking about, what is it, like a 3-ton tractor?
1: It's a big one. It's a International 414.
3: So you explained to me before we started to record that your face is into the grass on its side, and part of the tractor is pressing against your back.
1: Yes, and the tractor is right on my left arm, just crushing it into the ground. My head is almost crushed into the ground, but my hand is crushed. It's like a, you know, like a piece of paper. It's just flat.
3: Oh, my goodness. And what time of the day was it?
1: About 4 o'clock in the afternoon.
4: And you couldn't breathe?
1: Well, when the tractor stopped, I couldn't breathe. One moment I breathe, the next moment I can't breathe. And I know I'm going to die. Hmm. And I'm not afraid to die. It's just asleep. When the Lord comes, you wake up. And so there was no thought of fear of dying. And for some reason, I just started counting. As if, how long is it going to take me to lose my breath? How long can I hold my breath? And so I got to 24, and the tractor just moved just slightly, just enough for me to go a deep breath. And I could hardly breathe in. You'd really have to suck the air in. But it was just enough to breathe.
4: And that was against gravity that it lifted, didn't it?
1: That's what the neighbor said who found me.
4: Yeah. So instead of rolling further onto him, it just lifted that tiny little bit and just now allowing to breathe. Were you praying that specifically?
1: I wasn't praying anything. I was just looking forward to seeing the Lord. God, I'm going to die.
4: Yeah.
1: And then when the tractor moved, all of a sudden this thought was, oh, no.
4: I'm not going home yet.
3: No, seriously, though, when it moves, you were saying, Sonny, it could have moved either way. I mean, it could have gone more on you, and you would have seen the Lord really quick. Or it could go the other way and allowed you to breathe. And that's what happened.
1: That's right. But it was just enough. It was just as if it just slightly moved. It was just a slight movement, but it was just enough for allow me, because it crushed my lungs, and it's cold.
4: That's freezing.
1: It's getting cold. That night is the coldest night of winter.
3: And you only had a t-shirt on?
1: Just a shirt, shirt sleeves on. Because it was a beautiful day, but it turned cold, the wind was howling, trees were falling, and that's the night it was.
3: Today we're hearing a miraculous survival story that took place on a farm near Ballarat in Victoria. Next we'll hear how Bud is finally rescued after enduring 18 hours of excruciating pain pinned beneath his tractor. That and more when we return right here on Real Faith.
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3: Welcome back to Real Faith, where today we're hearing an incredible near-death experience and miraculous survival story. When we left off, Bud was pinned beneath his tractor near Ballarat in Victoria, and his wife was back home in Melbourne, expecting him to return in a few days. Now let's hear the rest of the story.
1: So once I could breathe, then all of a sudden you have to deal with pain. You have to deal with, well, how long am I going to be here?
3: Now the pain, your arm is crushed, so that's excruciating.
1: Yeah, my whole left side is crushed of my body. And then the diesel starts dripping from the tractor right on my face.
3: Just when you think it couldn't get any worse.
1: Yeah, that's right. And I immediately thought of this Chinese torture. Drip, drip, drip. And so I was able to move my head just enough so that drip just beside me. So I escaped that. I said, thank you, Lord. And then from that point on, as it got colder and colder, not knowing how long I'd be there, because my wife wouldn't be there for another 3 days, would anyone find me?
3: Because she was under the impression that you would be there a couple of days, and she didn't know when you were returning.
1: That's right. She didn't know, and so she wouldn't be.
4: And you didn't have your phone with you, and even if you did, you wouldn't have been able to reach it.
1: That's right. Couldn't have reached it, because I couldn't move. I was pinned down.
3: Oh, yeah, it wasn't like you could just grab it and dial.
1: So in this situation, now you're trying to keep your mind off of the pain, off of the cold, and off of the uncertainty. And so I tried to pray. I couldn't pray. My mind wouldn't work. I tried to quote scripture. I couldn't remember anything at that moment. I tried to sing, you know, in my head, something to distract me from what was going on. In that time, God said to me, I don't need anything from you. Just trust me. I'm here.
4: Yeah.
1: I know exactly what you're going through. Matter of fact, I'm going through it with you. I know the pain. And even said to me, don't ask me how long you're going to be here. Just trust me. All I'm asking you to do is live a moment at a time. Don't allow your thoughts to go to cold. Don't go to pain. Don't go to how long. Just focus on me. And I would say this to anyone listening to the program today. No matter what your circumstances are, you cannot allow your thoughts to dwell, your mind to dwell upon the problem. Put it on the Lord and just allow circumstances to be whatever they are, but keep your thoughts upon God. And when you don't think you can stand anymore, because during the night when I feel like I'm going to freeze to death or I'm going to go crazy with the pain, God would say to me, are you crazy yet? No. Have you frozen to death yet? No. Well, you won't. No matter what you feel, you won't, because I am here. I know what you can bear. And so he kept me there. And the next morning, my wife received a call from a friend who knew I was at the farm and just passed on a general message that when she talked to me next, would she let me know that he wanted me to contact him. Wasn't anything serious. So for some reason, she just felt impressed to call a neighbor up the road about a mile away and give them the message. It was nothing urgent, but she just called and said, when you see Bud next, would you give him this message? Well, when my neighbor John hung up the phone, now remember, we've had this storm going all night, and it's freezing cold. And she said to John, his wife said to him, I don't know why, but I think you need to go up right now and give Bud that information.
4: Was really early in the morning, wasn't it?
1: Yeah, about 7 o'clock in the morning.
4: Hmm.
1: And he said, well, I'm going up later on the day. I have his chainsaw. I'm going to take that back, and I'll give it to him then. No, she said, I think you need to go right now. And so immediately he just responded, said, okay, put on his gumboots, put on a coat over his pajamas.
3: So he was really meaning to get there quick.
1: Yeah.
3: Didn't even take his pajamas off.
1: No. He came up to the house, and of course our house is up on a bluff, and he goes to the door and knocks. The car's there. No answer. Tries several times. No answer.
4: Where's the tractor from there?
1: The hill.
4: It's not visible.
1: The house is up on a bluff. And he could have seen it, but he didn't, because when he drove up the house, he didn't look to the left. He just was looking at the house, and he got out and went up to the house, to the door, and knocked. And so when he came back to the truck, that's when he looked down and saw the tractor on his side. And because I couldn't sing out, I knew he was there, because I recognized the sound of his truck, so I knew who it was. And he ran down the hill, thinking I was dead. And when he got there, I could speak just enough for him to know I was alive.
3: Oh, because he's seeing this tractor turned over.
1: Yes.
4: Yeah.
3: And then he sees you underneath.
1: Yes.
3: Assumes the worst.
1: That's right, because I couldn't say anything.
4: Or move.
1: Yeah, couldn't move, couldn't do anything. And so the first thing he does was takes off his coat and puts it over me as much as he could, mm-hmm. cover me, and then prayed for me. Then he had to go back home to call 000. And so just by coincidence, I don't think so, but the air ambulance, when they called, was on its way from Colac to Ballarat, and our home is right on the flight path. They were 10 minutes away.
3: Oh, my goodness.
4: Wow.
1: And then there was an ambulance from Ballarat, for some reason, was out 30 kilometers from Ballarat on the side of the road. I don't know why they were there. They were there. And so God just providentially worked. Then it took 2 hours for them to position the tractor to release it slow enough, because the problem with someone who's crushed, whenever you release and the blood starts flowing,

0: So, I mean, there is a practical aspect to faith in the Lord, in that calmness, that peace that passes all understanding that came over you. Is that right?
1: That's right. And that peace was there, even though I was freezing. And I wouldn't ever want anyone else to go through it, because it's, you know, it's just something that God gives you the grace to endure at the moment you need the grace. Mm-hmm. Hmm. It's not something you have ahead of time, because if someone said, I'm going to hold you in this cold shower for 18 hours.
0: Oh, my goodness.
1: And you can't move. Hmm. You can't move. You say, I couldn't stand that. But you can. It's amazing. God. That's the reason God said, just moment by moment, just live. Don't try and think of the future. Don't think of anything else, because all you have is this moment to live. And you're still alive. You're not frozen to death. You haven't gone crazy. Just think of me. And then, of course, that famous verse, Psalm 56, verse 3, what time I am afraid, I will trust in thee. That was the one text he gave me over and over again. What time I am afraid, I will trust in thee. Hmm. And that's what got me through. And it didn't rain, fortunately, because I was praying, Lord, please, please don't let it rain.
2: Actually, it didn't rain until you got rescued.
1: That's right. Whenever the rescue team arrived, they immediately put up a tent because it was going to rain, and as soon as they got that tent up over the tractor, it started raining.
2: Wow. Talk about protection.
1: Yes. Yeah. I was just praising the Lord. Lord, don't let it rain. Don't let it rain.
2: Yeah.
1: And he didn't, because it was almost as if that would have been too much.
0: Mm.
1: I just couldn't handle the wet and the cold.
2: Yeah.
1: And he was gracious enough to say, okay, enough is enough.
2: Yeah.
0: Well, we're quickly running out of time, but in our few remaining moments, can you kind of take us to what happened next and the lasting lessons that you would like our listeners to know about your experience?
1: Well, once I was rescued, as I already mentioned, the helicopter, I was flown to the Alfred, and they wanted to take the arm off, but my wife said nothing doing, because I wasn't even able to negotiate anything.
0: Mm-hmm.
1: I was out of it because of the pain and what they were doing. But so they left the arm on, and I, being trained in natural therapies, I wanted to take care of myself. I didn't want their drugs. I didn't want the other stuff. It's not that they were bad in the sense of what they were offering and to do for me, but I just wanted to take care of myself. And so they were gracious enough to say, okay, we'll be like a net underneath. If you fall through, and you probably will, we'll be here to catch you. But I didn't fall through, and I healed so fast that one day friends came to see me, and they just said, take him home. We don't need him. We need his bed. He doesn't need us, and we don't need him.
0: Well, we're sitting here, and we're seeing you using your hand.
1: My hand for probably 90% of what I did previously.
0: Now, you have deep scars on both sides of your arm, but other than that, you're using that arm?
1: Using that arm as I've always done. I can do anything on the farm. It's as if it never happened.
2: So what did they actually do? Did they just skin graft both sides?
1: Yes.
2: And were there muscles to be rebuilt or reattached?
1: No.
2: Or no, just the skin grafts. And everything else had to plump up by itself.
1: That's right.
2: Wow.
1: Yeah. They were very good. They were very understanding. I'm a vegetarian, and so they let me choose the menu of what I eat. I couldn't have asked for better service than they gave me.
2: Wow.
1: They were excellent.
0: Okay, and this happened back in 2011?
1: Yes.
0: You've had some time to reflect. Any remaining thoughts for our listeners?
1: As I've already expressed, whatever your circumstance is in life, no matter what you're going through at the present time, do not allow your mind to dwell upon the problem, because God is sufficient. He is sufficient, and he is there with you. He is really there with you. And when you think you can't stand anymore, his grace is sufficient. It's amazing what we can stand, what we can endure, what we can tolerate when God is present with us. So never allow circumstances to control you. God is God, and we just have to allow him to be God and to be in control, because we are his loved children. We're special. Mm-hmm. We're very precious to him, and he knows what he's trying to teach us. And so trust was the lesson I had to learn. Mm-hmm.
0: Now, the thing is, as a pastor, you knew those verses.
1: Yes.
0: But now, you know those verses.
1: That's right.
0: Thank you so much for sharing your story with us today.

0: It's a pleasure, Art.
1: And thank you so much, Sandy Ward, for bringing this amazing story to our attention.
2: Pleasure.
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0: Archaeologists had no idea what they'd uncovered. An 1,800-year-old Christian hymn, the first to be discovered with words and music.
1: But it provides amazing early evidence, not only of the beliefs and spread of Christianity, but also of its music.
0: To resurrect a song the world hasn't sung for almost two millennia.
2: What a compelling story that we would join hands with those who sang this first hymn.
0: World-renowned singer-songwriters. America's Chris Tomlin. Australia's Ben Fielding.
3: Hey, what a moment. What an opportunity.
0: Working with Nashville's finest. Alongside choirs and classical instruments. Employing modern techniques and time-tested traditions to recreate an ancient song and give it back to the world. Welcome to the First Hymn Project,

0: The Bible says, where there is no vision, the people perish. To have a fulfilling life, we need to continually seek Jesus for what he has for our life. If we have been disappointed and feel like Proverbs 13:12, where it says, hope deferred makes the heart sick, I want to encourage you to pick yourself up, have a fresh encounter with God, and dream again. When God gives us a big vision, we can be full of excitement and expectation, but seldom realize that we have to go through a process to prepare ourselves to fulfill it. A vision from God is always bigger than we are. Therefore, we need to stay in His presence, grow in faith, go through the process of preparation, and endure the growing pains. I want to encourage you today to reactivate your desire to dream. Envision positive change. Believe that you can make a difference in someone's life and then grow into it. Abraham didn't simply believe for a baby. Romans 4:18 says, who against hope believed in hope that he might become the father of many nations. Your life can improve. You can become all that God has created you to be. If you don't quit, you win. This is Rosanna Palmer.
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Growing into Healing and Wholeness is on Tuesdays at 7 p.m. and repeated on Sundays at 11 a.m. With warmth and compassion, Reverend Roger Rich explores many facets of well-being from a biblical and practical perspective. Growing into personal healing and wholeness is a journey requiring patience. Roger invites you to take this journey with a friend.

wrote the song Holding You, it came from a deeper place probably than any song I've ever written before. I wrote it just 7 weeks after becoming a mum for the first time, when I was just feeling totally overwhelmed with the challenges of having a baby. My son's birth was quite traumatic, so we had a pretty rough start, and he needed help to breathe when he was born, so I wasn't able to hold him or nurse him or even to see him because he was rushed off for medical treatment and I was under general anaesthetic. So while I was really thankful that he was okay, I was just really devastated to not get to hold him and get to be with him at his birth. In the months that followed, I struggled with terrible postnatal depression, and I just found it incredibly challenging being a mum. A turning point came when I saw my obstetrician 7 weeks after the birth, and I shared how upset I was that I wasn't able to be there for my son when he was born. And he said to me, "You may not have been able to hold your baby when he was born, but God was holding him the whole time." That was exactly what I needed to hear. And I came home from that appointment and wrote the song Holding You, which was really the start of my own healing as I started to process the fact that God was there, that he cared deeply for what I was going through and was holding both me and my son through it all. As I wrote it, I also thought about several friends who'd been through their own grief with pregnancy and childbirth, and I felt like this song was for them as well. I think every one of us has times wondering, God, where are you? And my hope is that as people hear this song, that it would be a comfort and a reminder that through it all, I really believe we are held in everlasting arms.

Here on Earth, we're about 93 million miles from the Sun. We're situated in a very narrow band that supports habitability. If Earth was only a few percent closer to the Sun, it would become like the planet Venus, boiling hot and uninhabitable. If it were only 20% farther away, Earth would become frozen and lifeless. If Earth was on a very elliptical orbit around the Sun, then it would be alternately too close and too far away for life to be sustained. Instead, we find that Earth has a nearly circular orbit situated the perfect distance for life.

0: There can be no doubt that the Earth occupies a favored position, the only known position in the universe capable of supporting life. That is no coincidence. Thus saith the Lord, God Himself that formed the Earth, He formed it to be inhabited. I'm David Reeves. Truly, the heavens declare the glory of God.
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0: Rick Anderson was your average college student with plans for a career in the tech industry. However, before he graduated, his plans changed.
1: For the first time in my life, I saw a real missions conference with real missionaries from all around the world. I was a computer science major, but I went and I switched to a missions major and computer science minor.
0: And since graduating from college years ago, Rick has been sharing the gospel of Jesus Christ in Peru. As a global evangelist, Billy Graham was a big supporter of missionaries.
2: Go and teach all nations, Jesus said. This is the need of the world at this hour. The gospel of Jesus Christ is the answer to the problems that man faces today.
0: That is the most important news you can share with anyone. 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We're the Billy Graham Evangelistic Association.

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0: Mothers Union is inviting you to come and celebrate our 150-year anniversary. The 150-year birthday of Mothers Union will be held at Holy Trinity Church, Rochester, on Monday the 15th of June at 10:30. We will be thanking God for his provision and celebrating all that Mothers Union has done and continues to do in Bendigo. Our guest speaker is Archdeacon Tracy Woolsley. You may know her from her various ministries across Bendigo. We will finish the celebrations with lunch, so book your place with Jenny on 5448 3912.
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2: I mean, when I say it was dead, I mean that I didn't love my husband. I didn't hate him. I wasn't glad to see him come. I wasn't glad to see him go. Yeah, y'all, that's dead, huh?
1: Today you're going to hear how Patricia's marriage was not only saved, but how it began to thrive. And your host is Focus President Jim Daly. Thanks for joining us today. I'm John Fuller.
3: John, last time we heard that Patricia's marriage really was at that point, like you're describing, of complete apathy. It was just dead. To recap, Patricia and her husband began seeking God on their own, but stayed away from each other as they learned more about the Christian faith. And they'd actually read their Bibles in separate parts of the house, John. Mm-hmm. That must have been tough. But then an emergency in a friend's life led Patricia and Vernon to pray together. And when they said amen, they found that God had quickened their dead marriage in that simple act of faith. And they felt a spark. They were drawn together again. They still had issues to work on, for sure. And that's what Patricia is going to share with us today.
1: And she shares that story very honestly, and her message is based on what the Bible has to say about marriage, principles that Patricia began to apply in her relationship with Vernon. And now that they've been married for 46 years, I think we can safely say it's going to work out. Here's Patricia Ashley now speaking to a women's conference in Indian Wells, California, on today's Focus on the Family.
2: I like my dad. And he's just, when my daddy calls me, we literally, on the phone, laugh for about 2 minutes. I just be so glad to hear his voice. And he be so glad to hear mine. We just laugh. Do you hear what I'm saying? And my mother, if she calls me, and if my father's at home, she will say everything she's got to say to me before she give him the phone. Because she knows that once he and I start talking, it's all over. But you know what? I know, and God brought me to a place, as much as I love my father and enjoy him, and I think my father's a great man. Even when my mother used to get on his nerve and he used to get on her nerve, even when I used to get upset with him about some of the things he did, to me, he was always a big man. In my sight, there was nothing he couldn't do. And you know what? I had to take all of that admiration and I had to connect that to my husband. God had to begin to show me areas, not focus on his negatives, but focus on his positives. While he's still performing the negatives, come on now, you saw something in him. Start focusing on his positives and start letting him know. And let me tell you something. When you compliment a man, and all of them are like this, even if they crazy. All of them are like this. Giving them truth, not flattery. But when you give your husband true compliments, and when you say true positive things to him about him, it is like putting water on a plant. Do you all hear me? Even if they reject it, even if they act like it didn't move them, believe me, if you walk out the room and peek back at them, they like it. That's why our daughters are able to steal our husband's heart. Because they get out up under the car while he's changing it, and they lay there and watch him work on the car. Come on now. My daughter's 20 years old, and there's nothing my husband won't do for her. And they had that kind of relationship. And I wondered, how did she have his heart? She would sit up at the dinner table. 5 years old, I learned from my five-year-old daughter how to deal with my husband. She would sit up at the dinner table, and she wouldn't even have to talk. She'd just point for what she wanted, and he'd get it. I said, what is this? I don't have that kind of control. And I said, I'm going to watch her, and whatever she does, I'm going to do. Are you all listening, ladies? I'm telling you how to experience fulfillment. When he'd be working on the car, she would go out there and lay up under the car or sit down on the side of the car and talk to him. So I started going out there sitting at the side of the car talking. And when he'd be out in the backyard cutting the grass, she'd be walking up and down the grass with him and talking to him. And guess what? I started walking up and down the grass and I started talking to him. Come on down. And when he came home from work, I'm telling you how to do it, ladies. When he come home from work, she'd run to the door. Now, she did this until she left home. She'd run to the door and be so glad to see him. How you doing, Daddy? Give him a big hug and just act like her day had just begun. And guess what, ladies? Hey! Do you hear me? I felt like this girl's got his heart. I want it. And I'm not going to compete for it because I want him to have a good relationship with her. But I believe his heart is big enough for me and her. And little by little. Now, at first he was suspicious and he thought I was crazy. But I was a woman on a mission. Do you hear me? Yes, that's why marriages are falling apart today. I'm telling you. Listen, love reciprocates. After a matter of time, guess what started happening? Girl, or as they say, girlfriend. He started rubbing my feet and taking my shoes off. Yeah. I started telling him all of the good things about him. It took a while. But God had to test me. God said, are you doing this to please me? Or are you just doing it to reap the benefits? I said, God, if I got to stand before you to give an account, and we're going to do that, ladies. If you're married, you're going to stand before God to give an account. If you're going to stand before God to give an account for the kind of wife that you are, get your feelings healed. They are hurt. Some of them. Set your affections on things above. You know what happens when you do that? You stop having expectations out of your mate. And you take the stress off of your marriage. And you free him up. Because you know what? If there's something wrong with you, there's probably something wrong with him. Or if there's something wrong with him, there's probably something wrong with you. Because you chose each other. Yeah, and for the most part, we as women can see good from our perspective. And we can just see what we're enduring and what we're going through. But if we were to look at some of our relationships from our husband's perspective and see the world through their eyes and feel the world through their emotions, then we would see that they have as many needs as we do. And it's a mutual thing. But we must come to a place, if we're going to experience fulfillment, is to release our expectations and say, God, I don't expect him to be sensitive to me. But I expect you to be sensitive through him to me. I don't expect him to love me unconditionally. But I expect you to love me unconditionally through him. But God, all of my expectations is in you. I expect you to teach him how to be sensitive to me as the weaker vessel. I expect you to do it through him to me. Now, come on, what have you done? You've placed that weight on God. You've cast those cares on God. And you can know that he's able because of who he is. And then you must know that God is for your marriage. He's for the success of your marriage. Whether or not you chose him or not, God would desire to choose them for us. But most of us get ahead of God. And God has to make the wrong one the right one. Come on now. But he's able. He can do anything. We want fulfillment in our marriages. We've got to look at it God's way. We got to leave and cleave. We can't put our marriages asunder. And then we got to know what God's purpose is for marriages. God's purpose for marriage is that we have companionship. But now we must have companionship with God first. Because the word in Amos 3:3 says, can two walk together except they agree? We should be able to agree spiritually first. We should be able to agree emotionally. And we should be able to agree physically. And see, for the most part, we want to go into it agreeing physically. We are attracted physically. Like I hear my daughter say, I like men with pretty teeth. I'm like, I said, baby, you better like more than that. You better look for more than just pretty teeth. Come on now. And I know that she is. But that's just one of her things. We have those kind of things. We had better know that God would have us to connect in the spirit realm first. That we would agree spiritually. And if there's not spiritual agreement in your house, begin to ask God to give it to you. Because you know what? God loves your husband more than you do. Yes, he does. And he's more concerned with him than you are. Ask God for spiritual agreement. God knows what it takes to bring it about. And then, if we're going to experience a fulfilled marriage as it relates to companionship, our husbands must dwell with us according to knowledge in 1 Peter 3:7. And then God intended for marriage in order that it would be fulfilled to accomplish enjoyment. We should be able to experience gratification, delight, and pleasure in our mates. But one of the reasons we don't always experience that is because of perversion. Remember we said that everything that God said was good, man perverted it? Now, from my understanding of what I've read in the Bible, God gave us physical intimacy as a wedding gift. Do y'all hear what I'm saying? Now, I don't know about some of you, but you try to give the best gifts that you can find. How many of you following me? In the mind of God, the best gift that he could give to a couple was physical intimacy. And you get the gift of children. It's a gift that keep on giving. You get the gift of children as a result of physical intimacy. Now, it's been so perverted. First of all, we pervert it by opening the gift before time. Yes, we do. And you know you've done that. Slipped and opened a Christmas present before Christmas. And when it becomes Christmas, there's no fun opening that thing up. You've taken all of the joy. There's no rapture and explosion of ecstasy. And so sometimes we can't enjoy the gift because we've opened it before time. So what we have to do is we have to go back and say, God, make this right in me. Purify me. First, forgive me for defiling my relationship. Ask God to take you back and to sanctify that which you have defiled by lowering your moral standards and being promiscuous and fornicating before you got married. Just ask God to go back, cleanse me, forgive me, sanctify me, make me whole. And then God began a work. Some of us have been molested, and that's why we don't enjoy the gift. Come on now. Satan get footholds in our relationships because we won't respond sometimes intimately to our husbands. We tempt them to lust. We incite lust in them because we won't respond to their needs. Sometimes we struggle. We're trying to change these men and create them and mold them and make them and manipulate them. And you just end up frustrated. But God made him. And God is for your marriage. And he's for your mate. He wants your husband to enjoy the marriage as much as he wants you to. Some of you just need to be more sensitive and ask God to open up the understanding of your eyes. But the key is, place all your expectations in the Lord and know that he's for the success of your marriage. Know that. Know that God wants us to be fruitful. Now, God would have us to multiply, to have children. And ladies, if you don't do anything else, ask God to give you his heart about having children. There is a spirit of murder in this country that hates babies. Now, if you've had an abortion, God is for you. He will heal you of the emotional, the spiritual, psychological trauma. He will forgive you. He will take away the guilt and the shame and all that needs to be done. But we need to be committed to life. We need to start honoring women that are pregnant. And we must take a responsibility. We as women of God, especially some of you older women, the Bible, God's going to get y'all. He said that the older women are supposed to teach the younger women. And they're not doing it. The older women are to teach the younger women. You have a responsibility. You're going to stand before God for not teaching younger women. You must go to younger women when you know they're pregnant and you must say, blessed is the fruit of your womb. God has done a good thing in you that he would trust you to nurture a life. We got to do that. You got to go out of your way. I don't care if she's a stranger. Go edify that woman. And those babies in their wombs, listen, when I get a chance, I bend over and talk to the baby in the womb. I said, baby, you are blessed. God has purpose and plan for your life. We are eagerly and waiting for your birth with great expectation. You're going to be a great woman, a man of God. Then I said, my name is Pat. Yes, I do. Yes, I do. Then I tell the mother, I said, now when this baby born, it's going to recognize my voice. Do you hear what I'm saying? It's real. It's that real to me. It's that real. We must make a commitment to encourage women to be fruitful and then become extended families. Women are not having babies because we live in a selfish and an egocentric society. We don't want to make the necessary sacrifices. My mother had 5 of us and we were considered a small family. Do you understand me? We must get the heart of God, since that's who we're going to stand in front of one day anyhow. Get his heart now. And ask God to forgive us for not encouraging women when they're pregnant and overlooking them. We should celebrate those women. And when you get a chance, bless these women and encourage them. Praise God. Hallelujah. God would have that our marriage would accomplish, that the marriage would be protected. Let me tell you something. Whether your husband is saved or unsaved, do you know whether he's saved or unsaved? God can use him to protect you. Because if the truth were told by each one of you, if you can think of something, things that your husband warned you of, relationships that your husband disapproved of and some of your other girlfriends, as that relationship developed, you found that there were things in it that was just a dead end. You ended up hurt or betrayed, or you ended up being used, and he tried to rise up to protect you by saying, you know what, there's something wrong with her. I don't know what it is, but I don't feel good. and even unsaved men, I have listened to things that Christian women have told me that their unsaved husbands told them. And I said to myself, it couldn't be closer to the gospel if he hadn't read it out of the word. Because God will sanctify him and anoint him and use him to protect you, even if he's unsaved. Because that's what God intended for the marriage to accomplish. And sometimes they say marriage is like flies at a screen. You got those waiting to get out and those waiting to get in. Some of us are waiting for excuses to abandon and abort our marriages. And we wait for an opportunity for our husbands to do what some of these folk tell us is okay to do. But if it was okay to divorce your husband because he was found in adultery, then why do you deal with the guilt afterwards? Why do you deal with it? And you know you do. But let me tell you something. There is no way around the guilt. And guilt is an indicator. Just like you scream when somebody burn you with something hot, it's an indication that there's something wrong there. And you have to deal with that guilt. And I have met married couples who's now remarried. God has blessed them in a second relationship. But every last one of them that is living in the real blessings of God, you know why it is? Because they said that they came to a point where they submitted. And they began to realize that what it took to make the second marriage successful, the same amount of prayer, I'm telling you now, the things that they were running from in that first marriage, they met in the second marriage. The things that they had to overcome in the first marriage, they were confronted to overcome.

0: Now, for those of you that have experienced that and you've gone through it, guess what? Don't keep that a secret. You should start investing into the marriages of other people. You should become men and women that's committed to the success of other people's marriage, because you know how violent divorce is. You know how it's a tearing. You know how painful it is. I'm going to say this in closing. My husband left to go to Greenland for a year, and we were separating on good terms. And do you know when the Packers came in to our living room to get his personal belongings that he would need for that year, no one told me how painful it was going to be on good terms. There was something uncontrollable inside of me that caused me to want to run and leap on the back of the Packers and say, no, put it down. Do you understand what I'm saying? It was violent. There was a tearing that took place in my heart. And when you divorce, there's like a ripping and a tearing that takes place in your heart. And it's painful. And you must, if God has restored you and you are recovering in a second marriage, you have a responsibility to encourage young couples and people whose marriages that you know are in trouble. And you know when you see folk with their marriages, and you know what they look like, because you know what you looked like. You know how you felt. You can listen to women. You can look at women and tell when they're in pain and when they're going through. Come on now, this is tight. But I'm telling you what God said. Do you hear me? We have got to do this. God, get in God's face. Don't take my word for it. Get it from him. Ask God.
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0: All too often these days, people fly off the handle. We're under pressure. All this stuff happening, so we just react. But there's a promise of God that runs in completely the opposite direction to that. Hi, I'm Bernie Diamond, and welcome again to the program today as we chat about God's anger, but from a different perspective. It's amazing these days how quick people are to fly off the handle. Just recently on the evening news, I was listening to reports of a man in his 50s who murdered his wife and his two grandchildren with an axe. What drives people to do that? And it's not just axe murderers. You look around, there's road rage, there's supermarket rage. People are under so much pressure, they just snap. And there seems to be precious little grace and tolerance in this world. Maybe I sound a bit pessimistic, but so much of our interaction with other people is moving away from the gentle pace of close relationships to the frenetic pace of a transaction-oriented world. From the quiet chat with the owner of the corner store just down the end of the street to the beep, beep, beep of the barcode scanner at the supermarket. And as we're squeezed into this battery hen cage, our expectation is that other people become just like us, that the anger and the tension and the pressure, well, that's just the norm. It's the way things are. People are angry, and the more we live our lives in that reality, the more our image of God changes. Well, surely he must be angry too. Over the years, I have sadly been a person who possesses a short fuse. It's something that finds its roots in my personality. I'm a goal-oriented, outcome-oriented person who always wants to do my very best. In fact, you could say that I've had to be delivered of being a perfectionist. Nothing wrong with that, until the arrogance of perfectionism creeps in. Something that God's really had to deal with me in is this whole issue of rolling over the top of people. And it's not been easy for me to let that go. See, the upside of having a personality like that is you get things done. The downside is you do roll over people. Bang, bang, bang, quick decisions, quick actions, get it done, leave a trail of destruction of broken relationships in my path. That was the pattern of my life before coming to faith in Jesus Christ 13 years ago. And as I said, it's the main thing that God's had to deal with me to take me from the arrogance to humility, from hatred to love, from perfectionism to compassion. Been a big journey. It's a journey that continues. So given that, it's really easy for me to think of God as, well, being like me, as being a grumpy old man with a big stick. The more we get to know him, the more we realize how far we fall short of who he is, and the more we depend on his grace. I think that's the way it's meant to be. But you know something? It's not meant to be a guilt trip. I know I fall short of the glory of God. And if he's some grumpy old man with a stick, there's no good news in that. It's bad news. And yes, God is a God of judgment. Yes, one day there will be a day of reckoning. And yet every day I fall short in some way. Every day I stuff something up. And if I think of God as being this old grumpy man with a big stick, well, holy good night. What sort of life is that going to be? It's kind of weird. Proverbs chapter 1, beginning at verse 7, says this: "The fear of the Lord is the beginning of knowledge. Fools despise wisdom and instruction." But that doesn't mean we spend the rest of our lives running scared under some sort of campaign of fear and tyranny from God. In fact, it's meant to be the exact opposite. God is a God of grace. I am forgiven freely. You are forgiven freely because Jesus paid that price for you and me on the cross. All we have to do is to believe that. It's the same for you as it is for me. But believing is tough if we still harbor this secret grumpy old man with a big stick image of God. This week and last on the program, we've been working our way through a 10-part series that I've called Promises I Can Depend On. And one of the most important ones, one we're going to look at today, speaks directly into this grumpy old man image, this reality. Here it is. It's repeated over and over again in his word. The first time it appears is when God passes before Moses. This is what he says to Moses. The Lord, your God, is a merciful and gracious God, slow to anger and abounding in steadfast love and faithfulness, keeping steadfast love to the thousandth generation, forgiving iniquity and transgressions and sin, yet by no means clearing the guilty, but visiting their iniquity upon their children and their children's children to the third and fourth generation. And Moses quickly bowed down his head towards the earth and worshipped God. Isn't it really interesting? It tells us a lot about God. God is saying about himself, I am merciful and gracious and slow to anger. Now just think about this slow to anger thing for a minute. How contrary it is to what we experience in our world today, a world that lives on a short fuse. Everybody's racing around. Everybody's under pressure and stressed. Slow to anger people are actually quite hard to find. And when we do, aren't they wonderful? We do something wrong or fall short in that relationship, they don't jump down our throats. They don't cut us off. They don't belittle us and humiliate us. They don't punish us. Well, God is slow to anger. That's what he's like. As he told Moses, ultimately he will act. Ultimately, if we continue rebelling against him, he will act. But he is slow to anger. And that gives us space and time to change. That's safety. That's security. That's a promise of God. God's saying, I am merciful and gracious. I am slow to anger. Instead of exacting his punishment straight away, instead of that, he comes to us in mercy and in grace, in steadfast love and faithfulness that abounds through to the thousandth generation. We don't deserve any of that. I know I fall short of the glory of God, and you do too. But it's not about what we deserve. It's about who he is. And he has made an unbreakable promise. I am merciful and gracious. I am slow to anger. That's a promise that you and I can depend on. When we're living through the consequences of our own stupidity, we've all been in that place, when those consequences are lashing at us with a fearsome storm, that's okay. Because it doesn't change who God is. He is still merciful and gracious and slow to anger, and as we'll see over the next few days, ready to forgive. That changes a whole bunch of things for me. God, my God, is not some grumpy old man with a big stick that's just sitting there waiting to whack me over the knuckles the first time I step out of line. In fact, it's the complete opposite. At the end of the day, God is a just God. That's why he gives us his son, to pay the price for you and me on that cross and through the cross, because his just anger towards you and me was poured out on Jesus Christ on that cross. We're forgiven. God is slow to anger. Just let it sink in. Just sit there and think it through. God, who could snuff you and me out in a second, in an instant, that God is full of grace and mercy. He is slow to anger. Now that's a promise that you and I can depend on. 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I'm Bernie Diamond, and I'll catch you again same time tomorrow with a different perspective.
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0: Oh God, we don't understand it all, but we believe you are the great and the mighty God.
1: Billy Graham.
0: God, I believe, I trust in you, even if I don't understand it.
1: Trusting in God when you don't understand isn't easy. Author Robert Beeson faced that reality when his wife left him.
2: 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And I had to be able to walk them through what has just happened. And that was overwhelming to me.
1: 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In the difficulties of raising three young girls on his own, Robert learned this.
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1: If you're in a dark valley in your life, God can help. 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We're the Billy Graham Evangelistic Association.
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0: 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Spread the love like fire. 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
3: In this bulletin, the Victorian Premier under pressure and a tight game at the MCG. With the details, I'm Tracy Weir. One Nation leader Pauline Hanson says the Victorian Premier has bigger problems to worry about than a billboard. Trucks have been seen around Melbourne featuring an unflattering image of the Premier with a slogan to match. The Senator has told Sky News the Premier needs to deal with it.
4: Besides, Jacinda, I'll tell you something. I've heard on the grapevine you won't be there in a couple of weeks' time. I think they're ready to move you on. She'll be dethroned. You don't worry about the billboard anymore. It'll be blank because you won't have your photo up there. You'll be gone.
3: Meantime, former Nationals leader Barnaby Joyce says December's Bondi terror attack was the so-called political bomb that sparked One Nation's rapid rise. He's told News Corp he believes his own defection has made it socially acceptable to be a One Nation supporter. Two former Olympians who met at the LA Games are hoping to restore a former South Brisbane milk factory site into a 2032 party and sport venue. Mark Stockwell, who was a member of the swimming Mean Machine, and his wife Tracy have told News Corp they plan to set up a riverside walk of champions, plus the Olympic venues for rock climbing and skateboarding, in a proposed civic square. Overseas, and Iran says it is ceasing strikes on Israel but says it will resume if Israel attacks Lebanon. It comes after Iran and Israel began firing at each other for the first time since the April ceasefire, prompting calls from Donald Trump to stop. The BBC's Lise Doucette has more.
5: This is understood to be the first time as well that Iran has struck Israel because it believes it continues to emphasize that the ceasefire must include the Lebanese front, must include Hezbollah. Iran is making it clear, and the message doesn't seem to have got through to President Trump, that for Iran, Hezbollah is not just a bargaining chip. The ties between Hezbollah and Iran go back many years. They are personal, they are political, they are religious, they are institutional, and Iran will not simply cast aside its support for Hezbollah.
3: That report courtesy of the BBC. Anti-Semitic incidents in New York surged dramatically last month in one of the world's most prominent Jewish communities. Hate crimes leapt by 75% from 39 last May to 68 last month. Jewish residents make up roughly 10% of New York's population, yet they remain the single most targeted group. At the same time, major crime fell in historic lows to America's biggest city. UK Conservative Party leader Camille Badenoch has vowed to fight for Christian values despite describing herself as agnostic. The granddaughter of the Methodist minister says she is a cultural Christian who believes the Christian faith is a force for good. British Christians reacted to her commitment by saying she needs a personal encounter with Jesus. Turning to sport and a heart-stopping win for Melbourne in the AFL, Eddie Summerfield has details.
6: Cozzy Pickett sealed the game with his third goal as Melbourne defeated Collingwood by 8 points in front of 88,000 fans at the MCG. The Pies led most of the day, but momentum swung the way of the Demons early in the last as Paddy Cross put the D's up from deep in the pocket. The Pies kept coming before Harvey Langford ran down Nick Dacos with a crunching tackle. Cozzy Pickett sealing the game and winning the Neil Danaher Trophy for best on ground. Demon Brody Majacek taken to hospital with a neck injury after a crunching tackle from Billy Frampton. It completed the first round of football with six games of margins less than 10 points.
3: Meantime, Adelaide's Taylor Walker will miss Thursday night's game after his one-match ban for rough conduct was upheld by the AFL Tribunal. That's the latest Vision National News. I'm Tracy Weir.
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5: Well, welcome to you on this Tuesday. So wonderful to have you with us here at Derek Prince Legacy Radio. We are in the second week of a two-week series by Derek Prince called Longing for His Appearing. It's been marvelous. And today, the topic is Complete Your Assigned Task. I feel like I want to salute and be ready to go and be eager to make this happen. Let's listen and see what our assigned task might be.
7: Yesterday, I shared with you cultivating personal holiness. I pointed out that throughout the New Testament, God's requirements for holiness and the exhortation of the writers of the New Testament for holiness are nearly always linked with the anticipation of the Lord's return. In other words, this is the strongest single motivation in the New Testament for holy living. And if we are truly motivated that way, then we will lead holy lives. I quoted at the close of my message yesterday the words of the Apostle Peter in 2 Peter chapter 3, "Since you look for these things, beloved, be diligent that you may be found by him in peace, without spot, and blameless." That's the standard of holiness which is set before us in the light of the coming of the Lord Jesus. In peace, no ruptured relationships, without spot, no sins that are unconfessed and unforgiven, and blameless, no duties that we have omitted. Now today I'm going to speak about the second main way in which we should be preparing for the Lord's return. In Revelation 19, verses 7 and 8, John vividly depicts the church, the bride of Christ, as she will appear at the marriage supper of the Lamb, that is, prepared for her final eternal union with Christ as her bridegroom. This is what John says in Revelation 19, 7 and 8. "Let us rejoice and be glad and give the glory to him, to the Lord. For the marriage of the Lamb has come, and his bride has made herself ready. And it was given to her to clothe herself in fine linen, bright and clean. For the fine linen is the righteous acts of the saints." I'm always impressed every time I read those verses by the statement, "his bride has made herself ready." When the Lord comes, the bride will be ready. She will not be making herself ready. She will have made herself ready. The preparation must be done in advance. And in describing how the bride has made herself ready, John focuses on her clothing. And he says her clothing will be fine linen, bright and clean, and then he interprets the meaning of the fine linen. He says the fine linen is the righteous acts of the saints. It is all the deeds of righteousness that they have performed in their lives since coming to know the Lord Jesus. We need to distinguish between two related but distinct things. In the language of theology, imputed righteousness and outworked righteousness. When we come to Jesus, receive Him as Savior, and enter into His salvation, the Lord gives us righteousness as a gift. In Romans 5:17, Paul speaks of those who receive the gift of righteousness. The first way we become righteous is receiving a gift. And if we don't receive it as a gift, we will never have it any other way. We cannot earn it. We cannot achieve it. We cannot work for it. It is a gift of God's sovereign grace given to us through faith in Jesus. That's what we call imputed or reckoned righteousness. We're reckoned righteous with Christ's own righteousness. However, that's not the end. Once this righteousness has been imputed to us, then it has to be worked out in our lives. It's not enough to remain unchanged and just the same as we were when we received Christ. There has to be an ongoing process of total change in every area of our lives, which is the outworking of the righteousness which we received by faith. In Philippians chapter 2, verses 12 and 13, Paul says this, "Work out your salvation with fear and trembling, for it is God who is at work in you, both to will and to work for His good pleasure." Notice there are two works that go on. We work out the righteousness that's been imputed to us, and as we work it out, God works in us. But the proportion in which God can work in us is the proportion in which we work out. If we do not work out, God cannot work in. So when John pictures the bride of Christ clothed in this fine linen, which is the righteous acts of the saints, he's not talking any longer about imputed righteousness. He's in talking about outworked righteousness. You could say, in a sense, the bride will be clothed in the righteous acts that she's performed in the service of her Lord. Our clothing in eternity will be the expression of our righteous acts in time. I think I'm going to say that again. Our clothing in eternity will express our righteous acts in time. In this light, we can understand Paul's intense desire, which he expresses in 2 Corinthians chapter 5, verses 1 through 4. "Now we know that if the earthly tent we live in is destroyed," that's speaking about our physical body, "we have a building from God, an eternal house in heaven, not built by human hands. Meanwhile, we groan, longing to be clothed with our heavenly dwelling. Because when we are clothed, we will not be found naked." Paul uses two metaphors together, being having a dwelling and having clothing. And then he says, "For while we are in this tent, we groan and are burdened, because we do not wish to be unclothed, but to be clothed with our heavenly dwelling, so that what is mortal may be swallowed up by life." That's a picture of how we will be adorned, arrayed, clothed throughout eternity. And Paul is very well aware that it's possible that we might have no clothing. Our clothing depends on the way we've lived and served Christ in this present age. Our faithfulness in this life will determine our clothing in eternity. You see, God has good works prepared for each one of us. Paul states this so clearly in Ephesians chapter 2, verse 10. "For we are God's workmanship," and that word means a creative masterpiece. We, created anew in Christ Jesus, are God's creative masterpiece. We're created in Christ Jesus to do good works, which God prepared in advance for us to do. That's so important for all Christians to understand, that when we receive Jesus as our personal Savior, when we're born again, when we become a new creation in Jesus Christ, God already has prepared in advance the good works for which He has recreated us. There is a task laid ready for each one of us. There is a plan of service. We do not have to improvise. We do not have to sit down and work out our own plan for our life. What we have to do is pray and wait upon God and find His plan. We need to ask Him to show us what are the good works for which He created us anew in Christ.

0: that God intends us to have, we have to carry out in time the righteous acts which God before ordained for us to walk in. In other words, we cannot afford to squander our time, our strength, our energy, our talents, because we are missing out on something that is eternal. We have to view every duty, every Christian act, every act of service as a thread in that linen garment with which we're going to be clothed throughout eternity. No wonder Paul said he didn't want to be found unclothed. He wanted to know that he had clothing waiting for him in eternity. To me, that's such a beautiful picture. In my mind's eye, I can almost see at times that bride in that linen, which is like no earthly linen. It's not merely clean, it's resplendent, it's radiant, it shines. But if you analyze it, if you look carefully at it, you'll see that each gleaming thread is one act of righteousness. Brothers and sisters, we cannot afford to be lazy. We cannot afford to be negligent. We cannot miss out on our Christian duties. We have to be faithful in the small things as well as in the great things. As a matter of fact, if we're not faithful in the small things, the Lord has told us we will not be faithful in the great things. Do not wait for some great task and say, when God gives me that, I'll be faithful, because he'll never give it to you. But be faithful in the small things. Regard each little act as a thread in your garment, and you'll be promoted. But more important still, you'll be radiantly attired in glory.
1: You know, when Derek says to me that if I complete my assigned task, that one day, in that ultimate day, I will be radiantly attired in glory, man, that captures my heart. I hope it does you too. I'll tell you, I want to live the life that Jesus wants, and I remember that great line from Chariots of Fire where Eric Little said, when I run, I feel his pleasure. That's what I want, to feel the pleasure of the Lord. Hey, that's all the time we have for today. For everyone at Derek Prince Ministries, I'm Stephen Mansfield. Join us again tomorrow as the legacy continues.
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2: In stories making news, Iran says it is ceasing strikes on Israel but says it will resume if Israel attacks Lebanon. It comes after Iran and Israel began firing at each other for the first time since the April ceasefire, prompting calls from the US President Donald Trump to stop. Back home, and former Nationals leader Barnaby Joyce says December's Bondi terror attack was the so-called political bomb that sparked One Nation's rapid rise. He's told News Corp he believes his own defection has made it socially acceptable to be a One Nation supporter. Concerns are growing about the cost of transport once the fuel tax cut expires at the end of the month. Bicycles Queensland are joining a national coalition of transport and public health, suggesting practical measures to help cut fuel and ease cost of living pressures by walking, riding and using public transport for everyday trips. In sport, Adelaide's Taylor Walker will miss Thursday night's game against the Western Bulldogs after his one-match ban for rough conduct was upheld at the AFL Tribunal. That's the news and sport headlines. More details soon.
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5: God has said, your sins and iniquities will I remember no more. 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
5: 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You can't see them. They're gone. They're forgiven and they're forgotten. And we need to remember that, not be crippled by them.

0: us remember our most embarrassing moment. Maybe we said something that we shouldn't have or did something that we shouldn't have. It may have been silly or something serious, but we remember everything about that moment. Sometimes our sin can be like that. We know the Lord has forgiven us, but we're not too sure that we've forgiven us. Today on A New Beginning, Pastor Greg Laurie helps us see just how complete the Lord's forgiveness is. It's just as if it never happened.
1: We live in a world full of fake things. We live in a world full of fake things. And I feel like we're living in an anti-Christ culture. And remember, anti doesn't just mean against, it also means instead of. And I feel like right now our culture is flooded with fake things or instead of versions of Jesus. We live in an ABC culture, anything but Christ. So let's dig in and see what John has to say to us in chapter 3, starting in verse 7. Little children, let no one deceive you. He who practices righteousness is righteous, just as he is righteous. He who sins is of the devil, for the devil has sinned from the beginning. For this purpose, the Son of God was manifested, that he might destroy the works of the devil. For whoever has been born of God does not sin, for his seed remains in him, and he cannot sin because he's been born of God. All right, so Satan is real and always has been. The devil comes to accuse and deceive. So it's kind of scary when you think about it. And you think, how can we overcome the devil? And that brings me to my next point. Jesus has already defeated Satan. Jesus has already defeated Satan. Look at 1 John 3:8. For this purpose, the Son of God was manifested, that he might destroy the works of the devil. Whoever has been born of God does not sin. His seed remains in him, and he cannot sin because he's been born of God. So why was Jesus Christ manifested? Why did he come to our planet? Well, he came to die for the sin of the world, needless to say. But he also came to destroy the works of the devil. At the cross, Satan was canceled. We hear about people being canceled today. Jesus canceled Satan. And it's talked about in Colossians 2:14 where it says, Christ canceled the record of the charges against us and took it away, nailing it to the cross. In this way, he disarmed the spiritual rulers and authorities and shamed them publicly by the victory over them on the cross. So Jesus canceled the record. The word here used for record is a handwritten certificate of debt. So imagine this for a moment. Here is a list, and on this list is your name. And there below your name is a list of every sin you've ever committed throughout your life. That would be a long list, would it not? And they just go through page after page after page, and you're just absolutely horrified by it. But here's what this verse is teaching. When Christ died on the cross, he canceled that list. He canceled every sin, canceled every lie, canceled everything you've done wrong. He paid for it, and he defeated it. And I know there are times when some sins seem undefeatable. There's addictions in your life that you don't feel you can break. There are weaknesses you have that you don't feel you can overcome. But according to this verse and other verses, this has been dealt with at the cross. But let's think for a moment about his strategy. I mentioned he's called the accuser of the brethren. It's important we understand how this works. He is the accuser of the brethren. So here's how it rolls. You're just sitting somewhere, maybe even in church, and suddenly the most wicked, twisted thought comes into your mind. I mean, really bad. You can't even believe this thought is in your mind. And you can't believe this thought is in your mind in church of all places. And immediately the accuser of the brethren says, what kind of a twisted person are you? Why would you think such a thought? But here's the thing. It's not a sin to be tempted. It's only a sin if you give in to the temptation. The issue of sin is not in the bait, it's in the bite. Satan is always going to use your sins in a hateful and condemning way to drive you from the cross. The Holy Spirit will convict you of your sins in a loving way to bring you to the cross. Anything that drives you from the cross is from the devil. Don't listen to it. I can go to Christ right now. I can be forgiven. Yes, I sin, but I repent of that sin and I ask you to forgive me. I am forgiven by God. That brings me to my next point. If we really know God, we will love our brothers and sisters. Look at 1 John 3:14. We know that we pass from death to life because we love the brethren. He who does not love his brother abides in death. Whoever hates his brother is a murderer. And you know that no murderer has eternal life abiding in him. The word hate means to habitually despise. This is not just a transient emotion. This is a deep-rooted loathing. Now we all get ticked off with people at times, you know, like driving and you honk. Do you ever honk? I've never thought of myself as a honker per se, but I guess I am. I was driving with my granddaughter Riley the other day and I said, Riley, who's the best driver you know? Now I wanted her to say me because I think I'm a pretty good driver. She said, my dad. Oh, really? Why do you say your dad? She said, because he doesn't honk at people. I said, I don't honk at people. She said, oh, Papa, you honk at people a lot. So, I guess I'm a honker. But that's not what John is talking about. Not a honker, but a hater. Where you want to destroy that person. And you don't want to be that person who has that kind of sin in your life. And that is exactly what he's dealing with here.
0: It's great to have you with us today for A New Beginning with Pastor Greg Laurie. He's a pastor and an evangelist from Harvest Ministries in the US. Today, Pastor Greg is continuing his message called Overcoming the Great Deceiver, Truth in a World of Fakes. Let's continue.
1: Now we shift gears. And we come to the final movement of what he's saying to us in 1 John 3. Where in verse 19 he says, we know we're of the truth, and we shall assure our hearts before him. For if our heart condemn us, God is greater than our heart, and he knows all things. Beloved, if our heart does not condemn us, we have confidence toward God that whatever we ask, we receive of him, because we keep his commandments and do those things that are pleasing in his sight. Sometimes our heart condemns us. Sometimes we do something we should not have done and we feel bad about it. And we just can't get over it. The devil gets a foothold and he keeps condemning us for it because we crossed the line and we know we crossed the line and we keep beating ourselves up. Okay, speaking of honking, I was back in New York City recently. They're very big on honking in New York City. They honk all day and all night long. 2 a.m, they're honking. It's just a honky city. Well, I didn't mean it that way, but whatever. You know, it's just everybody's honking. So I'm crossing a crosswalk. And this is a big, long crosswalk across many lanes of traffic. I wait for it to go green. And I start walking across. I'm walking with all the other people. And all of a sudden, this car, like parked right in the front, lays on his horn. I jump. And I know I should have just kept walking, but I was kind of ticked off, to be honest with you. I went around to the side of the car, I gestured for him to roll down his window. I said, why did you honk at me? He said, because you crossed the line. I'm in a crosswalk. I kind of started going over the crosswalk to go on the sidewalk. I said, everyone crossed the line. He said, but you crossed the line. And his window went back up. But that was a little overkill in his part. I did murder him. Now, let me explain. In my heart, I murdered him. No, I didn't. Maybe for a moment, I might have. But that was very upsetting. I mean, it's one thing to honk at a person in their car. It's another thing to honk at a pedestrian. Now I'm justifying my honking, aren't I? Isn't that what I'm doing? But the reality is, it was overkill. You don't need to honk at someone that crosses over a little line. I still was in my little time where I could cross over, but our heart does that to us sometimes. You cross the line. You messed up, and I'm condemned for it. So John is saying, even if our heart condemns us, God is greater than our heart. And coming back to the blood of Jesus, yeah, you know, I did cross the line, but Jesus died on the cross. And I'm forgiven, and my sin is canceled, and my sin is forgiven, and my sin is forgotten. Right? So that's something to remember. I should not choose to remember what God has chosen to forget. And God has said, your sins and iniquities will I remember no more. So if God has chosen to no longer remember them, why should I keep remembering them? God even says, I'll take your sins and cast them into the depths of the sea. Years ago, I was out scuba diving in Maui. I went down about 30 feet, which, you know, it's not that deep, but it's somewhat deep. And we were going along, and you could see the ground floor of the ocean below. And then suddenly we came out to a spot where you couldn't see the ground floor anymore. It was this deep cavern of nothingness. And we kind of went over it, and it kind of freaked me out. And I turned around, swam back. I had not gone any deeper. I wasn't in any greater danger, but there was something very menacing and frightening to me about the fact that I could not see the bottom of where I was. And God has taken your sins and he's cast them into the depths of the sea. You can't see them. They're gone. They're forgiven and they're forgotten. And we need to remember that, not be crippled by them. Okay, coming back to an earlier point, and then I'm going to wrap this up. The devil doesn't want me to know any of these things. The devil doesn't want me to know that I can approach God no matter what because of the blood of Christ. The devil doesn't want me to know that I don't have to live under constant condemnation. He wants to keep me trapped. He wants me to think I can never break free from that lifestyle, never break free from that addiction, never break free from this other thing. He doesn't want me to know that Christ canceled all of these things at the cross. But we need to know what God wants us to know and let it affect us in the way that we live. So the devil will always try to keep you away from Jesus. And maybe I'm talking to somebody here that has messed up in life. You've crossed the line and then some. And you feel like there's no way back for me. What a lie. Of course there's a way back. It's through Christ. But you must admit you're a sinner and you must return to him. Remember the prodigal son, one of my favorite stories. Probably one of your favorites too. The boy went out and drugged the family name to the gutter, made a mess of his life, but one day came to his senses and decided he was going to go home and say, Father, I've sinned against you, and I'm no longer worthy to be called your son. Just give me a job. I don't expect to be your son anymore, but can you just give me some employment because I'm basically starving to death. And I love how Jesus told this story to show us what God is like. Jesus says, while the boy was still a great ways off, the father saw him, had compassion on him, and ran to him, and threw his arms around him, and kissed him, and welcomed him, and said, rejoice with me, this my son who was dead is alive again. He who was lost is found. Put the ring in his finger, which meant he's still a son. Put a clean robe on him. So he was welcomed back, but the boy had to admit he was a sinner. The devil will say, you can't do it. Do it another time. Do it tomorrow. Do it in a month. Do it in a year. Do it at another event. No, no. The devil's word is tomorrow. God's word is today. Today is the day of salvation. Because the devil knows if you keep putting it off, you just come to a point where you won't even think about it anymore. So if God's Holy Spirit is working in your heart right now, and by that I mean you're sensing a need to get right with Jesus Christ. Like, I need to commit my life to the Lord, or I need to recommit my life to the Lord. I strongly urge you, act on this now. Don't say, well, I'll do it tonight when I get home, or I'll do it next Sunday. No, no, now, right now, this is the moment. In fact, you may never have another opportunity like this again. So we're going to close in prayer, and I'm going to extend an invitation as we all pray together. Let's all bow our heads and pray. Father, now we've heard your word. Your word is truth. It's truth in a world full of lies and fakes. Now that we've heard your truth, I pray that your Holy Spirit will convict and convince anyone who is not right with you to get right with you right now. Now while our heads are bowed and our eyes are closed and we're praying, if you want Jesus Christ to forgive you of your sin, if you want to know that when you die, you will go to heaven, if you want this relationship with God we've been talking about, pray this out loud after me, okay? Let's pray this now. Pray these words. Lord Jesus, I know that I'm a sinner, but I know that you're the Savior who died on the cross for my sin and rose again from the dead. Thank you for shedding your blood for me, Jesus. I turn from my sin. I'm sorry for my sin. I repent of my sin. And I choose to follow you from this moment forward as my Savior and Lord, as my God and my friend. Thank you for hearing this prayer and answering this prayer. In Jesus' name I pray.

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1: In Isaiah 65 and verse 17, we read, "And the former shall not be remembered or come to mind." You know, God can heal your memories. Satan is called the accuser, and he'll try to keep you focused on your past. He can hurt you every day unless you accept God's forgiveness, forgive yourself, and move forward. At the cross, Jesus bore both your sin and shame, but Satan wants to keep you carrying them. Where can you find the answer? In these scriptures. Isaiah 65 verse 17, "For behold, I create new heavens and a new earth, and the former shall not be remembered or come to mind." Now you might say, but that's in the future. True, but the Bible says we have already tasted the good word of God and the powers of the world to come. That's in Hebrews 6:5. And it also says that our lives can be like the days of heaven upon the earth. That's Deuteronomy 11:21. Consider also Isaiah 43 verses 18 and 19. "Do not remember the former things, nor consider the things of old. Behold, I will do a new thing. Now it shall spring forth. Shall you not know it? I'll even make a road in the wilderness and rivers in the desert." And Isaiah 54 and verse 4. "Do not fear, for you will not be ashamed, neither be disgraced, for you will not be put to shame, for you will forget the shame of your youth." You might say, I can't help but remember. Well, yes, you can. Paul, who killed and imprisoned Christians before becoming an apostle, said, "But the one thing I do, forgetting those things which are behind and reaching forward to those things which are ahead, I press toward the goal for the prize of the upward call of God in Christ Jesus." That's in Philippians chapter 3. God can heal your memories, so let the healing begin. And that's the Word for Today.
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3: In this bulletin, an agreement of sorts between Iran and Israel, and more from the Philippines. With the details, I'm Tracy Weir. Iran has vowed to stop striking Israel as long as Israel stops attacking Lebanon. It comes after Iran and Israel began striking each other for the first time since an April ceasefire, causing Donald Trump to call on them to stop. Alan Pincus is the former Israeli consul general to New York and has told the BBC America and Israel are diverging in their approaches to the conflict.
4: Supposedly they both won, but this is a mirage. This is false because they both lost, because the Americans are pursuing a deal with Iran that Israel resists and Israel opposes. And Israel, the government at least, does not see as beneficial in any way.
3: The conflict in the Middle East has been ongoing for more than 100 days. Provincial authorities say Monday's 7.8 magnitude earthquake in the southern Philippines has claimed at least 35 lives. National disaster authorities say at least a dozen people are still missing, while 134 others sustained injuries. Returning home in the latest freshwater strategy poll shows Labor is on track to be crushed in November's Victorian state election. News Corp says the coalition under Liberal leader Jess Wilson is set to get 27% of the vote, One Nation 25 and Labor 23%. And of those who support the ALP, 39% believed it was time to replace party leader Jacinta Allen. Talks on any replacement premier could reportedly happen as early as next week. Concerns are growing about the cost of transport once the fuel tax cut expires at the end of the month. Jorda Condek has details.
5: Bicycles Queensland are joining a national coalition of transport and public health, suggesting practical measures to help cut fuel and ease cost of living pressures by walking, riding and using public transport for everyday trips. Some ideas include crossings and footpaths near schools, pop-up bike lanes on key commuter routes and more frequent public transport services. The organisation is urging the state and federal governments, along with local councils, to harness the ideas and put them to use immediately.
3: Georgia Condek. A US software company has been accused of blocking Christian and conservative non-profits from receiving corporate charitable donations. The Daily Signal reports that hundreds of companies relied on the Benevity platform to organise their donations. It allegedly blacklisted organisations like Focus on the Family and Turning Point USA. One non-profit asserted that charitable giving programs should empower generosity, not enforce political conformity. Baptist churches and faith communities have marked a century of organised evangelical ministry in Jordan. The World Evangelical Alliance used the event to call on Arab leaders to build ties with the global evangelical movement. The Sentinel marked 100 years of evangelical work in education, healthcare, humanitarian relief and community outreach. Turning to sport, and in the AFL, Melbourne has beaten Collingwood 83-75 with the result overshadowed by a sickening neck injury to Demons forward and former Magpie Brody Majacek. Leading sports doctor Peter Larkins says they need to have a range of tests done in hospital.
6: He is moving both arms. He has been communicating with the club doctor at Melbourne. So it doesn't mean he hasn't got a crack in his vertebrae in his neck. It doesn't mean he hasn't got bruising in the spine. There's a lot of things, steps to go after this. To see the player moving and communicating and being completely unconscious.
3: The D's next take on the Bombers on Saturday night. And a controversial 76th-minute penalty has given Canterbury Bulldogs a 14-12 win over the Parramatta Eels in the NRL King's Birthday game. That's the latest Vision National News. I'm Tracy Weir.
7: Here are some life-giving words for you. Get rid of all bitterness, passion and anger. No more shouting or insults. No more hateful feelings of any sort. Instead, be kind and tender-hearted to one another. And forgive one another, as God has forgiven you through Christ. Ephesians 4:31. Life-giving words for you. From the Handbook of Living, the Bible.

0: Mothers Union is inviting you to come and celebrate our 150-year anniversary. The 150-year birthday of Mothers Union will be held at Holy Trinity Church, Rochester, on Monday the 15th of June at 10:30. We will be thanking God for his provision and celebrating all that Mothers Union has done and continues to do in Bendigo. Our guest speaker is Archdeacon Tracy Woolsley. You may know her from her various ministries across Bendigo. We will finish the celebrations with lunch, so book your place with Jenny on 5448 3912.
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3: Welcome to Those Who Have Gone Before, a series that explores the lives of great Christians from our past. 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
4: St. Patrick is deemed a great man in the history of the church because he laid the foundation for the spread of the gospel through the whole of Ireland. This tremendous work that he did came about because he was captured by the Irish pirates and sold into slavery when he was 16. He toiled in the fields there for 6 years herding sheep, and after that escaped. So when he got back to England, he realized his passion for the Irish people, and after a time he went back as a missionary. So writing about this 50 years later in his confession, he writes about the whole matter to us. Patrick could see that his capture by Irish pirates was the first step in his life work of bringing salvation to the ends of the earth. In his missionary work there, he was in constant tension with the church hierarchy, and he had to defend himself for preaching it to the barbarians. Ireland was a violent place where brother fought against brother, or in any case, tribe fought against neighboring tribe, as a way of life. Patrick brought to the Irish a whole new way of living and of seeing the world and their fellow man. He came wielding no earthly power. Such institutional authority as he had would have meant nothing to the Irish. They paused long enough to listen, and they heard a gospel that made sense to them. They saw in Patrick's person, in his very presence among them, that forgiveness was possible, that hardship need not result in bitterness, and that the meek just might inherit the earth after all.
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1: 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Be faithful right where you are and let God write your story.
0: But how do you do that? Billy Graham explains.
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5: In stories making news, the federal opposition leader is blaming the Labor budget for worsening polls for the coalition, arguing it eroded the trust in major parties. The latest news.

0: His poll shows Labor has dipped to its lowest point since the Julia Gillard era, while the Coalition recorded its worst result since February. Angus Taylor has told the Herald the broken promises in the budget are damaging both sides of politics. The latest survey shows satisfaction with life among Australians is now lower than during the depths of the pandemic, with experts warning people are under sustained financial pressure. Overseas, at least 35 people have died in a magnitude 7.8 earthquake in the southern Philippines. Sport, and Sam Short has fallen less than a second short of the world record in the men's 400-metre freestyle at the Australian swimming trials. Kayleigh McEwen just edged Molly O'Callaghan in the women's 50-metre backstroke. That's the news and sport headlines. I'm Tracy Weir. More details soon.
1: 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Spread the love like fire. Hope will fall like rain when you speak life with the words you say.
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0: But one day a key unlocked that cell. I heard a small voice say your debt's been paid by somebody else.
1: Hey, this is Micah Tyler, and this is the story behind my song, Walking Free. I've heard the phrase many times. A journey of 1,000 miles begins with a single step. But if you're anything like me, that first step can feel like 1,000 miles all by itself. I wanted to write a song that is devoted to the person trying to take that first step or the seasoned Christian who's still faithfully running the race after years and years of following Jesus. Psalm 119:45 says this, I will walk in freedom, for I have devoted myself to your commandments. Walking Free is an anthem that I've been shouting in my own life as I take this journey one step at a time, and I can't wait to invite other people to join in as we run this race together. Romans 10:15 says, how beautiful are the feet of those who bring the good news. So let's share the gospel of freedom one step at a time.
0: The verdict was guilty. Case closed. The end. No chance for me to ever leave this prison of my sin. Now I know it might sound crazy, but one day a key unlocked that cell. I heard

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0: Back to Genesis with Dr. John Morris, scientist and author with the Institute for Creation Research. Dr. Morris, before the fall of man, did animals suffer?
1: Chris, the Bible says at the end of creation week, things were very good. Things would live forever with no pain or death. With Adam's sin came the wages of sin. But evolutionists believe that animals lived and died long ago. In fact, the dinosaurs went extinct before man even got here. And yet some of them lived with great pain. A recent discovery of a T-Rex fossil shows this. This dinosaur was quite old when it died. Earlier, it had suffered a broken leg and broken ribs, which had healed. It lived in terrible pain. Now, I don't think that this pain is the result of creation. It's the result of sin. It's certainly not very good, as God pronounced his completed creation back in Genesis.
0: Thanks, Dr. Morris. For more on creation, visit our website at www.icr.org.
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2: In this bulletin, the latest Anglicare survey and the Nationals leader speaks out. With more, I'm Tracy Weir. The federal opposition says voter anger is behind its slump in support. The latest news poll shows core support for the coalition is at 18%, its lowest result since February. Nationals leader Matt Canavan says major parties need to start listening.
3: I think we've got to recognise that people are angry. And I think the problem that government has, and we've had too, but I'm trying to change that, we are all trying to change, is that we haven't listened to the Australian people.
2: Another poll has seen voters favour One Nation ahead of both Labor and the coalition. A new report shows single parents on income support are struggling to keep up with essentials. Anglicare analysis shows a parent with one child is falling behind by $174 each week. Executive Director Casey Chambers says the federal government needs to do more for those on welfare.
4: We're now a month on from the federal budget, and certainly Anglicare was delighted to see many of the measures within that budget. However, there was not a mention in that budget of people on these payments.
2: Ms Chambers says the findings highlight a highly challenging landscape for people managing their household budgets. Victoria's new curriculum will come into effect from next year. The curriculum will see students taught according to ability. Students in prep will be able to be taught at four different foundational levels. The changes will be implemented across most schools. Israel and Iran say they will hold off on strikes for now, but both are warning future attacks will trigger retaliation. Here's Nine's US correspondent, Reid Butler.
5: A fragile pause is the best way to describe this. Things got certainly nasty over the past 24 hours. Iran and Israel trading strikes for the first time since the April ceasefire. But both Iran and Israel today have said they're holding fire for now. Donald Trump, the US president, fears any kind of escalation could jeopardise his prospective peace deal to end this conflict. And he's personally called Israel's Prime Minister Benjamin Netanyahu multiple times, urging calm.
2: Reid Butler. For every one person who comes to faith in Christ, another six walk away from him, despite hearing the gospel. That's according to Pew Research, which concluded Christianity is losing more people who were raised in the faith than any other major world religion. The Back to the Bible Ministry reports that Christianity in the West is not disappearing, but that belief is increasingly symbolic rather than behavioural. Its study found that while 60% of Americans still identify as Christian, far fewer practice their faith or exhibit measurable life changes. Christians in the African nation of Mozambique are mourning a bishop who was fatally shot at his residence in the centre of the country. The death of the Bishop Alfonso is not believed to be linked to an Islamic insurgency in the far north. Both Pope Leo and the Mozambique president expressed their deep sorrow. To sport in the NRL and to Origin, where Broncos prop Payne Haas and Dolphins star Isaiah Katoa have earned selection in the Blues squad for Game 2. Haas returns from injury while Katoa has been named to cover Mitch Moses. Adelaide AFL star Taylor Walker will miss Thursday night's game against the Western Bulldogs after his one-match ban for rough conduct was upheld. The 36-year-old is accused of shoving Connor O'Sullivan into the oncoming path of Jordan Dawson and Mark O'Connor as the pair were about to contest a mark during the Crows' one-point win over the Cats. And at the swimming trials, Sam Short has fallen less than a second short of the world record in the men's 400-metre freestyle. Kayleigh McEwen just edged Molly O'Callaghan in the women's 50-metre backstroke. That's the latest Vision National News. I'm Tracy Weir.
6: 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Ephesians 6:4. Life-giving words for you. From the Handbook of Living, the Bible.

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G'day business owners, Peter Fitzgerald with the Handbook for Business. Let's talk about loving your neighbour. Stay with me on this because it's probably the greatest success secret ever. One that, when missing, helps explain why so many people fail in life, relationships and business. Yet, when present, it transforms destinies. I refer here to the command Jesus gave to love your neighbour. Of course, he's referring to agape love, that is, unconditional, selfless love, flowing from heaven through the cross into and out of the lives of his followers. And because most people don't follow him, they live at best with selfish or conditional love, at worst with missio love that actually hates and detests others. And hear my heart, this doesn't mean staff aren't pleasant and helpful to customers or that businesses without agape love will fail. My counsel for business owners, it's obvious the marketplace, like the world, has become cold and loveless, inhabited by too many thieves and charlatans that love money, position and power over people. Your opportunity is to ignore their business model and be the opposite. Christians called into business, imbued with handbook wisdom, led by the Holy Spirit, should be the most successful operators, the envy of their competitors. The master's sales plan is to love the person first, then pour value into the transaction. So why is that first step omitted? Potentially the number one reason is captured in today's theme. Too many, it seems, are running with conditional love. That's not good enough, and it's not what the master requires of us. Imagine your business displaying neighbourly love as a kind of refuge in an otherwise loveless world. It would surely become a magnet for prospects and customers. 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

Hey, y'all, this is Rhett Walker, and this is the story behind Gospel Song. I figured if I needed the reminder, y'all might need the reminder, too, that God is still in the business of changing people's lives and redeeming stories and hearts being set free. See, it's real easy to get caught up in, like, the day-to-day and just all the things that surround us and surround our minds and things we hear and see throughout the day. 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And so I was like, what better than to join together with my brothers and sisters and sing a song that just talks about how great our God is and what He's doing in the everyday moments of our life.

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0: God, where are you? Like, what are you doing? Where have you gone?
1: That's musician Ryan Stevenson talking about a season of his life when his mom died, his record label dropped him, and his wife suffered a miscarriage.
0: It felt like a locomotive just derailing, and I was on it, and I'm just under a pile of smoldering rubble, and there's nobody to help me.
1: It was incredibly hard. Ryan cried out to Jesus.
0: For some odd reason, I just had this unshakable peace and just confidence that God was up to something and I couldn't see it.
1: What if something like this were to happen to you? As Billy Graham once asked, could you handle it?
2: Are you able to stand in the face of the storms of your own life and say, I have faith in God? Although we cannot see Christ and we cannot hear him and we cannot touch him, we can believe in Christ and rely upon him.
1: There's more about trusting Jesus at findpeacewithgod.net from the Billy Graham Evangelistic Association.
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3: In stories making news, the Productivity Commission is urging the Federal Treasurer Jim Chalmers to be more ambitious in cutting red tape. Chairwoman Danielle Wood says politicians are imposing building rules and regulations without considering the cost. The latest poll results from Freshwater Strategy show the Victorian Labor Party is on track for a huge defeat at the November state election. 27% of people surveyed would vote for the coalition, 25% One Nation and 23% Labor. Life satisfaction among Australians has dropped across all age groups, now lower than it was during the pandemic. The research shows people are facing sustained financial pressure and that large portions of those surveyed would struggle to find $2,000 in an emergency. To sport, and the Blues team is in for Origin 2, but there are several injury concerns already. Stephen Crichton, Mitch Moses and Casey McLean all battling issues in the lead-up to the Melbourne game. That's the news and sport headlines. I'm Tracy Weir. More details soon.
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0: Igniting a New Reformation. This is Ken Ham, an Aussie transplant with a passion for sharing the truth of God's Word. This week, we're looking at the Reformation. Well, it's time to ignite a new Reformation for this generation. As we've seen this week, the Reformation was all about a return to the authority of God's Word. And we need to do this again. Instead of trusting God's Word, many Christians are compromising with man's ideas. And this is especially evident in how many Christians treat Genesis. They take millions of years and evolution and change God's Word to fit these ideas. And the compromise doesn't stop in Genesis. We're now seeing it throughout the Bible. We need to get back to the authority of God's Word in all areas.
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0: 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Spread the love like fire. 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
3: In this bulletin, the latest polls increase pressure on the major parties, and in cricket, Australia ready to compete. With more, I'm Tracy Weir. The Coalition is seeking to shift blame onto Labor for the opposition's failure to win over support from voters. After another polling has put One Nation ahead of the primary vote, opposition leader Angus Taylor says broken promises from the Prime Minister erode trust in both major parties. Liberal MP Ted O'Brien has told Channel 9 voters feel like they're going backward.
4: We are yet to earn the trust of the Australian people in order for them to say that they're backing us for government. And that's a challenge for all of us. But I put this squarely on Anthony Albanese. He has broken his promises and lied to the Australian people, and they are feeling it in their hip pocket.
3: The latest news poll shows core support for the Coalition is at 18%, its lowest result since February. Meantime, a scathing new poll is likely to ramp up pressure to remove Jacinta Allen ahead of the November Victorian state election. The latest freshwater strategy poll has found 62% of people want her replaced, 39% of them Labor voters. Labor's primary vote has slumped to just 23, 14 points lower than at the 2022 election. The Premier's negative personal approval rating has fallen another 5 points to negative 37. Jess Wilson is at plus 15. In New South Wales, an opening date for the M1 metro line between Sydenham and Bankstown is understood to have been narrowed down. Confidential document detail plans for the first passenger service to take place in mid-October. Sydney Metro says the exact opening date will depend on several factors. Israel and Iran say they will hold off on strikes for now, but both are warning future attacks will trigger retaliation. The countries have traded fire for the first time since a ceasefire came into effect in April. Speaking through a translator, Israeli Prime Minister Benjamin Netanyahu says he won't hesitate to strike again.
5: If the terrorist regime makes the mistake of attacking us again, we will respond with force, because Israel has the full right to self-defence.
3: That translation courtesy of Sky. Israel has since lifted some of its flight restrictions. American Christians have been saddened and pro-life groups and bioethicists outraged by a popular online influencer's decision to terminate his unborn baby who may have had Down syndrome. Jesse Ridgway's social media post announcing the decision has been viewed more than 20 million times. It triggered a flood of support for Down syndrome children. Mary Sock, who heads the Christian-backed Centre for Human Dignity, says the decision reflects a culture that has lost its ability to authentically love and protect the innocent. Islamic State-affiliated extremists continue to attack Christian communities in the far east of the Democratic Republic of the Congo, despite an escalation in government army patrols because of the Ebola crisis. More than 40 believers have been killed and others have been kidnapped in the past week alone. Turning to sport, and Australia's six-match white ball tour of Bangladesh begins this afternoon after last week's one-day series loss to Pakistan. Mitch Marsh has been ruled out of the series with an ankle injury. Captain Josh Inglis says there's plenty to get out of the tour ahead of next year's one-day World Cup in Africa.
6: We don't play Bangladesh very often, especially over here in Bangladesh. So it's my first time here, and I know it's a lot of the other guys too. So, yeah, we're incredibly excited about this series.
3: Still on cricket, and Ben Stokes' captaincy is in jeopardy. The English cricketer and fast bowler Gus Atkinson under investigation for a nightclub incident. That's the latest Vision National News. I'm Tracy Weir.
7: 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Ephesians 5:21. Life-giving words for you. 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

0: You, our listeners, say, I love it when the artists talk about their song. So I thought I'd take that a bit further. I'm Alida Robinson, and each Wednesday morning, I'll be musically speaking about our artists, their lives, their music, new release albums, interviews with the artists, and much more. I'd love to have your company when I'm musically speaking after the 11 o'clock news each Wednesday, here on 105.1 Life FM, Bendigo's Positive Choice.
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5: Charles Finney is one of my very favorite heroes of the faith. Why? He never went to Bible school or seminary, and he defied the doctrines of his denomination, the Presbyterians. He was not a Calvinist. He believed salvation lies solely in the choice of the individual. He was criticized for his preaching by other preachers because it was said that he didn't preach, he just talked to people, as if he were talking one-on-one to one person. Yet his results in salvation were phenomenal. In upstate New York alone, in a seven-year period between the years 1830 and 1837, over 100,000 people came to Christ in his revivals. Charles grew up in a non-Christian family. At one point during his growing up years, he began attending a prayer meeting. When the people asked if they should pray for him, he answered no. God doesn't answer your prayers because you don't believe him. He began reading the Bible and was greatly troubled by the scriptures. He determined that he was not saved. One afternoon, he decided he would go to the woods and take care of this issue. He would give his life to God and obtain salvation. He struggled all day trying to get himself saved, but all to no avail. When he came to the conclusion that he could not get himself saved, that is when waves of God's love began rolling over him to the point he cried out to God to stop, for he feared he would die under the mighty presence of Almighty God.
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0: This week's scripture comes from Exodus 23, verse 12. 6 days do your work, but on the seventh do not work, so that your ox and your donkey may rest, and so that the slave born in your household and the foreigner living among you may be refreshed. We are no longer having slaves, but the theology behind this comment still applies. When God created us as his image bearers, we were given a mandate to steward the world. Sin has made us exploit the world and not care for it as we should. One of the ways which we can be a blessing to our family and society around us is to ensure that everyone has the benefit of rest from their labours and fair wages for their work. But there are many other ways we can be good stewards in our world. It is in no accident that many of our animal charities have Christian origins, for the care of animals is also part of our human responsibility. I wonder, how could you express God's care for the world? How could you express care for God's creation? How could you express care for God's people? Let's pray. Loving Lord, we bring for you the situation in the Democratic Republic of Congo and pray that will be an end to persecution and the instability that that brings. We pray for the Mothers Union members in Kinshasa and Kisangani as they support their communities. Help them to stand firm in their faith in you in the midst of conflict and provide practical and pastoral care to the many who are victims there. May they know that the Lord is their shepherd who cares for them. Lord of all, we pray for us and our churches here in Bendigo. May we reach out and show your love to our communities and the creation wherever we are. In Jesus' name we pray. Amen.
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0: headlines.
1: In stories making news, the Coalition is seeking to shift blame onto Labor for the opposition's failure to win over support from voters after another polling has put One Nation ahead on the primary vote. Opposition leader Angus Taylor says broken promises from the Prime Minister erode trust in both major parties. The New South Wales government has reportedly narrowed down an opening date for the M1 Metro line. Confidential documents show the first passenger service between Sydenham and Bankstown is planned to take place in mid-October. Australians are being urged to roll up their sleeves this National Blood Donors Week. More than 75,000 donations are required each year to keep up with demand. And China and North Korea have agreed to strengthen diplomatic and military ties during a rare meeting between the nation's leaders. The trip comes after the Chinese president hosted summits with the United States and Russia. And Elise Perry's half-century has helped Australia to a 5-wicket win over England in a warm-up match for the T20 World Cup. That's the news and sport headlines. More details soon.

we are messengers, and this is the story behind our song, Image of God. Made in the image of God. Genesis 1:27 tells us that God created mankind in his own image. My hope is that this song would leave you loving your neighbor so very well, serving your community, demonstrating the love of Jesus, and holding your family incredibly closely, knowing that we have all been made in the image of God.

0: Mothers Union is inviting you to come and celebrate our 150-year anniversary. The 150-year birthday of Mothers Union will be held at Holy Trinity Church, Rochester, on Monday the 15th of June at 10:30. We will be thanking God for his provision and celebrating all that Mothers Union has done and continues to do in Bendigo. Our guest speaker is Archdeacon Tracy Woolsley. You may know her from her various ministries across Bendigo. We will finish the celebrations with lunch, so book your place with Jenny on 5448 3912.
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0: Does your body have 100,000 centuries? The answer is next on today's Creation Moment. And now, here's our Creation Moment's host, Ian Taylor.
1: Despite the fact that most microorganisms are necessary and good, throughout our lifetimes, each of us encounters tens of thousands of different infectious bacteria, viruses, fungi, and parasites. Even more remarkable is the fact that most of the time, our immune systems dispose these potentially lethal invaders before we ever show any symptoms of infection. At any given time, there are more than 100,000 unique sentries posted throughout your body which identify invaders, sound the alarm, and even issue specific chemical instructions for their destruction. These sentries may also be thought of as tiny doctors who identify a potential illness, discover the cure, and apply it even before the infection gets underway. The immune system has puzzled scientists. Researchers know that our bodies do not keep a set of genetic blueprints for these sentries, which are called B cells. How then does our body make these sentries or develop the genetic information necessary to disable invaders? Researchers have learned that the body has a small library of DNA fragments, which are continually being shuffled into new patterns so that the body is almost instantly ready for any invader. The fact that even medical researchers are in awe over the design of our immune system verifies what the Bible says: I am fearfully and wonderfully made.
2: To learn about our expanding Worldwide Creation Evangelism Program and all the ways you can help, visit the Worldwide Outreach tab at creationmoments.com.
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2: In this bulletin, a decline in egg allergies and the Chinese president meets Kim Jong-un. With more, I'm Jaden James. The opposition leader is blaming the federal government's budget for the coalition's worsening polling figures. Another poll has seen voters favour One Nation ahead of both Labor and the coalition. Angus Taylor has told the Sydney Morning Herald and The Age Labor's financial plan has further eroded trust in the political system. Guidelines recommending eggs to be introduced into the first year of a child's life is contributing to a decline in egg allergies. Queensland University research found a 17% drop in egg allergies since following the recommendation change in 2016. Associate Professor Jennifer Copland says there is still more research to do.
3: Some babies do still develop an egg allergy even if the parents